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2: I'm Trent Rice, WIBA News. Providing an update after an encampment at the site of a fatal police shooting was taken down this week, Madison Mayor Satya Rhodes Conway says anger over the death of 38-year-old Corey Ruiz is understandable.
3: But as mayor of Madison, I will not condone or accept that the solution is to further divide our community by causing harm to your neighbors and local businesses, harassing bystanders, or setting fires in city streets.
2: Madison police say three dumpster fires were lit Tuesday evening in response to the encampment's removal from the intersection where Ruiz died 2 weeks ago. Meantime, Ruiz's family wants activists to keep fighting for justice, but do so peacefully. They say they don't want anyone getting hurt in his name. The family has authorized a GoFundMe, but asks that any campaign raising money for protest or advocacy work do so plainly. They don't want people telling donors the money is going to the Ruiz family. SSM Health is again appealing a ruling ratifying a nurses' union at St. Mary's Hospital in Madison.
4: SSM asked the National Labor Relations Board to review claims it made regarding the June vote by nurses to form a union. SSM states that the NLRB dismissed its claims that 83 votes may have been cast improperly without conducting a proper investigation. Even if those votes are tossed out, it would not overturn the ratification. Raymond Newport, Wisconsin Radio Network.
2: And there's a legal challenge to Wisconsin's new online sports betting law. The Wisconsin Institute for Law and Liberty lawsuit says lawmakers exceeded their authority by legalizing mobile sports bets placed in the state and processed on tribal land. The suit seeks to block Governor Tony Evers from implementing tribal gaming compacts called for in the law. I'm Trent Rice, WIBA News.
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1: We need to revisit the point of expanding the court.
2: Trickle-down economics is not a theory. It is theft. They have been stealing the wealth that we all created. Okay.

0: All right, Leonard Skinner, Simple Man, that can only mean one thing on this radio program. That is all things self-described Simple Man. That means all things Bill O'Reilly. That means all things Bill O'Reilly at BillO'Reilly.com. Mr. O'Reilly, sir, I hear you're very, very happy about the results in Michigan last night. And by the way, Bill O'Reilly has now announced that he himself has adopted the Democratic Socialist slash Communist belief system, as in writing. Mr. O'Reilly, I don't recall you ever being like that. I don't know what happened. When did you embrace these new viewpoints?
1: That was 18 counts of defamation. Swifty.
0: Oh, man. No, Bill O'Reilly did not change his belief system. He's probably in as much shock as most of the country when they hear this crap.
1: I watched you with de Blasio last night on TV, and it occurred to me it's almost an impossible interview to do. Because no matter what, I know what you were trying to do. You're trying to say, okay, let's cherry pick these crazy progressive stands. What do you believe and what don't you believe? Now, de Blasio is smart enough not to fall into that trap. So he goes back to, and he does this every time, all right? He goes back to, we need universal health care. Affordability. He'll never answer your question. Do you want to abolish?
0: I did get a few answers, but you are absolutely right. And I called him out on his deflection technique. You would call it, he was spinning, no spin zone. And I kept going back, do you support this? And he said, no, I don't. But this election is about, and that, do you support this? No, but the election's about this. That's not what, this isn't writing what they're standing for, Bill, but you're right. It's a hard interview in the sense that he doesn't want to answer a question.
1: No, and I think they have a little camp. They go to camp to be taught how to deflect, because that's what it is. And so you get a guy like de Blasio, who's a committed progressive. He set the stage for Mandani in New York. And he's not going to tell you he's a communist. He's not going to tell you that he doesn't believe in private property. He's not going to tell you any of that. He's just going to say, but if you could take but out of the interview, then you might get somewhere, but probably not. But to me, I've given up on these people. I mean, if you are in the progressive movement now, in this time in history, if you voted for Al-Sayed, if you think Mandani's doing a good job, I cannot help you. I can't.
0: The same thing about the anti-Semites out there. I mean, I have no desire to debate stupid. What would you do if you extrapolate their population size versus ours? It's 40,000 dead Americans on October 7, 2023. What would you want your country to do? You can't have that conversation with people that are insane. You just can't.
1: You know, I got Ben Shapiro on my long form. We'll do it live. We'll drop that tomorrow. And Shapiro, obviously, is in the middle of this anti-Semitic battle, going to go against their brothers and sisters, no matter how radical they are.

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5: To turn the tide. I'm Lisa Lucera, Fox News. President Trump taking his economic message to a battleground state.
6: A Las Vegas casino hosted President Trump, who was trying to make the case his economic policies are paying off.
7: The economy is the greatest economy we've ever had by far. The economy aren't good. The fake polls.
6: The president is hoping to turn public opinion fewer than 3 months from the midterm elections.
7: And I'm not getting credit from the fake news for what I've done. I never have gotten credit. I don't get credit.
6: President Trump also says he is still hopeful to make a deal with Iran, claiming both countries are talking. Iran has denied talks with the U.S. are happening.
5: Fox's Jared Halpern at the White House. Last night, the president delivered an address at his golf club outside Los Angeles, the same place where days before a man was arrested carrying a gun and ammunition.
8: Police found a large number of weapons and ammunition in the suspect's home, in his

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1: All right, news roundup and information overload hour. Thank you for being with us. 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It's 800-941-SHAWN if you want to be a part of the program. So our friend John Solomon, founder, editor-in-chief, chief investigative reporter, justthenews.com, has a series of breaking news stories. That's the bigger headline that I can give you. Things now that the administration has been able to uncover. In other words, documents. In other words, someone might even call it evidence. In this particular case, and you can read the entire article when you go to justthenews.com, and the headline is, the FBI secretly opened a probe alleging that Donald Trump fired James Comey because he was a Russian asset, according to what are now declassified documents that John has gotten a hold of. It was now declassified by the White House. It shows the investigation, code name Oxford Comma, was launched in the immediate aftermath of Comey's May 9th, 2017 firing, and predicated on an allegation that previously released records show that the Bureau's own agents had mostly dismissed. Apparently that's in the documents too. Quote, the FBI is opening a full investigation based on the factual basis or articulable factual basis that reasonably indicates that President Donald J. Trump may be or has been wittingly or unwittingly involved in activities for or on the behalf of the government of Russia Federation, which may constitute violations of federal criminal law or threats to the national security of the U.S. According to this electronic communication opening the probe on May 16, 2017, and the goal of the investigation is to determine if President Trump is or was directed by or controlled by or coordinated activities with the Russian Federation in a manner constituting a threat to the national security of the U.S. or a violation of the federal criminal statutes. In addition, this investigation was also will also seek to determine whether President Trump and others yet to be named obstructed and or conspiracy to obstruct any associated FBI investigation. All right. So that's John Solomon is with us. Now, is that what the classified documents actually say? I mean, you're quoting from actual FBI documents you've uncovered?
2: You're quoting from the opening electronic communication that opened Oxford Comma on May 16th, 2017. To really appreciate this, and Sean, your show has made it possible for us to unravel this whole scandal over 10 years. We're 5 months into the Trump presidency. We are 9 months into the what is known as Crossfire Hurricane. In the beginning of May 2017, at the moment this memo is written, the FBI has concluded they don't have any evidence from Christopher Steele of Russia collusion. They have concluded that Mike Flynn, one of the targets of Crossfire Hurricane, did not engage in collusion. They have been told that Carter Page, the other target of the investigation, was a CIA asset, good guy, not a compatriot of the Kremlin. They have used multiple informants to bump up against Trump people. On all of those bumps, all of those interactions, found that people like George Papadopoulos and Carter Page were patriots. They weren't willing to sell out their country to Russia. They have, as one agent said, zero evidence of Russian collusion, that Donald Trump was somehow tied to the Kremlin and doing things on behalf of the Kremlin. That body of evidence, with the proof that they didn't have a collusion case, they decide to accuse the president of the United States of firing James Comey while acting as an agent of Russia. That is what this document shows. They give it a code name, Oxford Comma. That was the code name for the investigation. It gets approved by the man who fired James Comey. This is a very important fact. Rod Rosenstein, the attorney general, and for the purpose of Russia collusion, the acting attorney general, is the man who fires James Comey. He knows that James Comey was fired for cause for not following Justice Department rules in the Hillary Clinton email case, not Donald Trump's case, Hillary Clinton. Despite the fact,
1: by the way, just to help people get their recollection straight here, Rod Rosenstein, did he not sign one of the four FISA applications, John?
2: He did. Yeah.
1: Okay. And let me ask you another question, just to be very clear, because I want to give the timeline here.
2: Yeah.
1: After the 2016 election, didn't we have professional intel, intelligence officials, long-serving professional intelligence officials, make a determination about this allegation of Trump-Russia collusion? And they came, their career assessment came to, there was absolutely no collusion at all whatsoever. And the only thing that changed that was a meeting at the White House in December, December 8th of, my mind serves me well, my memory serves me well, December 8th of 2016 in Barack Obama's Oval Office that Joe Biden attended. I believe that Brennan was there. I believe Clapper was there. Joe Biden was there. And did they not say, forget about the career professional intelligence assessment, we don't like the conclusion, therefore we will make our own conclusion, which would contradict the original assessment by career intelligence officials?
2: That's right. Let me walk you through that. So there are two things going at once. Is Donald Trump colluding with Russia? That's the FBI's call. And as I just laid out, by early 2017, they know there's no collusion evidence. They've done the spreadsheet on the Steele dossier. They've done the Mike Flynn close down the investigation. They've got that. Separately, there's a separate intelligence community assessment. Did Vladimir Putin prefer Donald Trump or Hillary Clinton in the election? The career people, this, and you have the date exactly right. Your memory is amazing. December 8th, 2016, the career people provide an intelligence committee assessment report saying no preference. In fact, Vladimir Putin dropped out of the election, didn't try to help one or the other candidate in the fall. Before Barack Obama could be briefed on that, Barack Obama's people say, we don't like that conclusion. Do it over and come up with a different conclusion. We wanted to say Donald Trump was helped by Vladimir Putin, which is not what the career people did. They didn't believe that. They didn't have any evidence of that. In fact, they knew it wasn't true because in the October timeframe, when Russia could have been most effective, they dropped all their active measures. They stopped engaging in the U.S. election. So you're right, Barack Obama.
1: But it runs a little deeper, and I'm only laying the foundation for where you're now taking this, because remember the first FISA application, everybody was warned, even Bruce Orr warned everybody, and everybody was aware that what became the foundation of the FISA application was Hillary Clinton's bought and paid for,
2: yep,
1: ironically, Russian disinformation dossier.
2: That's right.
1: So it actually, if there's any Russia implications, collusion, if you will, whatever term is appropriate, in terms of setting up this narrative, it came from her. And she bought and paid, and they knew it was bogus.
2: You got it exactly right. Remember, Barack Obama gets warned at the end of July or early August of 2016 that Hillary Clinton set up this dirty trick, that she came up with a plan to hang a fake scandal on Donald Trump called Russia collusion. In September, the CIA tells him, the person you're looking at, the person that that Carter Page, you know, who's cited in the Steele dossier, he's our guy. He's a CIA guy. He's a good guy, not a Russian collaborator. In October, they do the first FISA, signed by James Comey. By December, they've created the spreadsheet. They've fired Christopher Steele for leaking. They've done the spreadsheet and conclude there's nothing in the Steele dossier that's real, nothing that's actionable. It's bogus. It's intelligence garbage. In January, the FBI closes down on Mike Flynn, January 2017. They closed down. No derogatory evidence found about Mike Flynn and his dealings with the thing. That's a direct quote from the document I made public this morning. Then you get to May. James Comey gets fired. He's got his undies in a cranny. He's not happy about it. He leaks his memo suggesting Donald Trump is a bad guy. And then the FBI opens up an investigation on a predicate that they know is false. Their own files know and show that this is a false predicate. Donald Trump did not fire James Comey at the behest of Russia. He fired him because Rod Rosenstein concluded he violated DOJ policy. They know that there's no connections between Trump and the Kremlin in terms of criminal collusion or political collusion. I'm going to point something out. There's an incredible quote in today's story. It's from an FBI agent who worked the case just beneath Strzok. He's about as important to the case as Pete Strzok is. And he gives an interview to the Justice Department at some point saying this was like being in a bad game of the board game Clue. They would just put two people in a room and say, that must be collusion. And he said, quote, this is a guy named Bill Barnett. I did not see any evidence of collusion between the Trump campaign and the Russian government. That is declarative. He's an expert. He's been doing this for decades. Later on, he goes and tells the Justice Department that he wanted out of the case because he saw the FBI just being abusive. Quote, he and others joked about the investigation into collusion could be made into a game, which they referred to as collusion clue. In that hypothetical game, investigators are able to choose any character, conduct any activity in any location, and pair this individual with another character and interpret it as evidence of collusion. He called out his own bureau for playing a bad game of clue, which, by the way, harmed the reputations and infringed the civil liberties of all the people they were investigating. These are the documents that are now public. When the FBI opened up Oxford comma, they had no basis to claim Donald Trump fired Comey because of Russia. They didn't. They fired him over Hillary Clinton, and no basis to say that Donald Trump was wittingly or unwittingly under the control of Russia. Their own agents by that time had ruled it out.
1: I mean, it's so remarkable. Let me ask you this question because, you know, we have a very smart audience here. Yeah. My question to you is, can people see these documents, number one, and where are the consequences?
2: Yeah.
1: Where's the accountability, John? And that's what I get asked so often because, you know, we've talked about this now for a long time and we have all these documents now coming out, confirming, corroborating everything we told people was true. It's so frustrating to me.
2: I will never forget the day in March 2017 when I was sitting with you in New York and you said to me, let's peel back this onion. Something doesn't feel right. And that's 9 years ago, 9+ years ago, Sean and Sarah and all the other Greg and all the great people that worked with us. And we sued. We got documents. We won. Now the president has made it easy to release these documents because he gave me control of this task force and I can go get them for the American public. So let me answer two questions. One, the documents are sitting on the White House website under the election integrity site. You can download them, hold them in your hands and read them yourself. Nothing special for anyone. Everybody gets treated the same. Now I can look at it. Two, I wrote a story for the first time in my life for the White House. It's sitting on the White House website in the press section. You can read the story I wrote. All the documents are also embedded in there. So we make it easy for you to understand. Now let's get to the question of accountability. I've talked to several lawyers this morning. This particular case is a strong case of what we would call an overt act in the conspiracy case. The conspiracy is the Justice Department Intelligence Committee repeatedly violated Donald Trump's civil liberties and civil rights by investigating him without cause and merit, raiding his home without cause and merit. This would be an overt act. You could build that case. Now, I'm going to tell you something. I don't know this as a government employee, so this is not me speaking as the chairman of the White House Task Force on Government Transparency. This is talking to John Solomon, the reporter at Just the News. The current investigation by Joe DiGenova has been obstructed for months by Republicans. I'm going to call them out by name and give you the specifics. In the end of January, the Senate received a request from the Miami U.S. Attorney's Office, where Joe DiGenova would go to work, saying, we need the transcripts of John Brennan's Senate Intelligence Committee interviews so we can finish our investigation. These are crucial documents. 9 months have been passed in the Senate. John Thune and Senator Tom Cotton, the chairman of the Senate Intelligence Committee, have not produced these documents. And for 9 months, the Trump Justice Department has not allowed a grand jury subpoena to go to the Senate to compel the production of these documents. If there is no accountability, if there is no indictment of a Brennan or a Comey, we will look back and say Senator John Thune, Senator Tom Cotton, Attorney General Todd Blanche, or Acting Attorney General, soon to be Attorney General, you'll be partly responsible. Because any other Justice Department in history, if Congress resisted this long on a piece of evidence, you would have subpoenaed them and you would have compelled the courts to get it. They did it in Watergate. They did it in Whitewater. They did it for Donald Trump. But for some reason, they've allowed 9 months to elapse or 8 months to elapse when they can.
1: I'm kind of shocked at a couple of the names that you're talking about here. Tom Cotton, you know, I've always found him to be a straight shooter.
2: Well, but I tell you, he has the request. He's had it since January, end of January, early February. He has not turned it over. There are people in the administration that have tried to call him. He hasn't returned the calls. They have not produced this document. I wrote a kind story back in May saying, hey, this has been going on for 5 months. Nothing happened. John Thune whiffed. Tom Cotton didn't deliver. And Todd Todd Blanche did not subpoena. If we
1: now that he's about to be the attorney general, let's see maybe if that changes things. I hope so. I wish I had more time. You know, always doing the legwork. Again, you can go to John Solomon's site, justthenews.com. You can go to the White House website. What is it? Whitehouse.gov. And all of this is up there. The documents, you can read them and make your own conclusions. We appreciate it as always, John Solomon. Thank you, my friend.
2: See you soon.
1: Great work.
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0: Alec Baldwin's favorite radio talk show host is on the air right now. Right, Mr. Baldwin? Here's Sean Hannity.
1: At 25 now till the top of the hour, 800-941-SEAN this Wednesday if you want to be part of the program. Look, when you're so excited, your dream is about to come true. You're about to open the business you've been dreaming of for years and years. And then all of a sudden you have to hit the pause button because you're being told by your lawyers that you need this insurance, that insurance before you can open your doors, deal with this agent, that agent. It could be more complicated than dealing with the healthcare industry. There is a transformation now happening before our very eyes. In the insurance industry, thanks to one company, and that's SuperSure.com. And that's why I want to introduce you to them. Now, it is a super agency. And now, if you're opening a business, I don't care how many employees you have. 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
1: All right, we have a couple of calls from Michigan. Let's get to them. Peggy, first let's go to Tish in Michigan. Peggy's in Wisconsin. We'll ask her about Francesca in a minute. Tish, how are you? Glad you called.
3: Hi, Sean. Thank you. Well,
1: how do you feel about the results of your primary last night?
3: Scared.
1: I like that. I like that you have a certain healthy degree of fear. This guy is now on the ballot for this midterm election. I would like every person in Michigan to understand what is at stake in this midterm and what it would mean for the people in your great state of Michigan. I'm very fond of the people of Michigan. You should have a healthy dose of concern and fear that this radical is on the ballot and he must be defeated. And Mike Rogers is a great candidate. And I hope people will wise up and be very aware of what is at stake here.
3: I voted for Rogers. When I went to bed last night, what's his face was down a point or two, and I was hoping it was going to stay that way. And when I got up this morning, he was up a point, and it was much closer than what they were predicting. Because they were saying,
1: listen, I expected he was going to do better. What I didn't realize is how much money, how many tens of millions that the Democratic establishment, Chuck Schumer, Whitmer, and the rest of them had poured into this campaign to defeat El Sayed. Now, they'll never criticize him publicly. They're all afraid to. But look at Mike Rogers, distinguished Army vet, former FBI special agent, chaired the House Intel Committee, spent 14 years in Congress, pro-America, America first. And you know what? Look, I'm honored to endorse Mike Rogers. He was on the program last week. We'll have him on often between now and Election Day. And by the way, I'll even invite El Sayed on. Let's see if El Sayed has the courage to show up on this show.
3: He scares me. That whole... they say they're Democrats, but they're not. They're communists. And
1: that is correct. They are.
3: They just,
1: I agree with you.
3: They want to take away your rights. They want they, and it's like, if that's what you want, then go to those countries that have that political parties that are ruled by those parties. If that's what you
1: I have a better idea, I think. See if you agree with me, okay? Because I hear what you're saying. You know, it's kind of goes back in a little bit of a spinoff of love it or leave it, meaning America. Here's my prescription for dealing with these lunatics, because there are 250 of them nationwide now since 2019. And we're going to have over 40 of these lunatics on the ballot this year. They now dominate the Democratic Party. The silence is deafening from every other Democrat, but for one elected Democrat, John Fetterman. You know, forget about Bill Maher and James Carville and Van Jones and Mark Penn. I mean, elected officials won't take them on. They're too cowardly. Here's the better option to me. Defeat them. Defeat them. Take this threat seriously. Look at their agenda and understand it is a threat, a direct threat to the America that we know and love and that inherited because of the blood, sweat, tears, sacrifice of so many. And if you don't want the presidency eliminated and the Senate eliminated and judiciary changed and amnesty for illegals and abolishing borders, abolishing ICE, defunding the Department of War, ending all deportations, eliminating cash bail, a wealth tax, you know, phony cradle to grave womb to the tomb promises that'll never be fulfilled, abolishing prisons and police and public ownership of business. The answer is, the antidote is to beat them. And everybody, to make that happen, has to do one little thing, vote. So my message to all of my friends in Michigan, commit in your heart, mind, and soul, you're going to take this guy, El-Sayed, seriously and as a clear and present danger to our way of life. That's it. He wants to radically change this country. He has radical sick beliefs. And this is not somebody that is qualified to be a U.S. senator. And Mike Rogers would be great.
3: And when New York voted in Mondami, 3 million people voted out of 8 million people. And what happened to the other 5 million people that were that could vote?
1: Understand, New York's a very different state, a very different city than the state of Michigan. It just is. I have confidence that the people of Michigan, by the time November rolls around, are not going to elect this guy. I do. And it is one of the most important Senate races now in the country. And I'm, Tish, I'm tell your friends, your neighbors. I'm going to actually print out a sheet of what the DSA lunatics stand for, and then you could just print it out and hand it out to all your friends, your neighbors, your coworkers. I don't know, anybody you run into, for crying out loud.
3: Yeah.
1: All right, Tish, let not your heart be troubled. Instead of, you know, being, you know, living in fear, let this be a internal motivation for you. You're on a mission to help save the great state of Michigan. Okay?
3: Yes, sir.
1: Oh. All right, God bless you. Peggy is in Wisconsin. Well, they've got their primary coming up, and you got Francesca running for governor there, another lunatic. What's up, Peggy? How are you?
4: I'm fine. Thank you for asking. I was calling in response to the interview that you had yesterday with Mr. Pruitt. And
1: yes, ma'am.
4: What he dealt with his child in school, and how he was talking about how the teachers have this agenda and the schools have this agenda that was not in line with what he wanted for his own children. And as a teacher myself, I become irritated, a little angry with those statements, because not all teachers are part of that. There are so many wonderful teachers that all we want to do is educate your child. I don't care about your politics. I don't care about your agenda versus their agenda. I don't need to get involved with that. I need to teach your child how to read, how to write, how to communicate. And I know that parents have come to this point that they feel like they don't have allies in the school anymore. It's a them versus us. And that's not true. There are so many of us. We don't want to get involved in your politics. we just want to help educate your child. And unfortunately, there aren't enough teachers who feel that they can speak up and say, I'm not part of that. So I wanted to...
1: Well, remember, this is why parents try to get involved in schools. And then you have tiger moms like Linda, and I don't blame her at all. I mean, remember, the FBI was investigating and wasting resources, you know, investigating parents at school board meetings that were speaking out against curriculum that really should have no business in school, as far as I'm concerned.
4: You're right. Parents should be asking questions. Parents should be involved. But I want them to know that there are some teachers who are actually conservative-minded, who are thinking along the same lines that they are, that my purpose in the classroom is to teach your child the three R's. It is not to push some other agenda. And unfortunately, teachers don't feel that they can speak out about that because we feel that we're in a position that we could lose our jobs if we don't toe the party line. And it can't be further from the truth. I don't know a teacher that doesn't teach or doesn't treat students with respect and dignity and kindness. I don't have to fly a rainbow flag in my classroom to get that message across. I treat all my students the same.
1: You have the right idea. Reading, writing, math, science, computers, artificial intelligence. Focus on the basics. Let the values be instilled in children by their kids. You have a right to demand that they treat others the way they want to be treated. They follow the golden rule. Beyond that, let's focus on getting their test scores up without lowering standards, which they are notoriously known for doing in states like New York. All right, Peggy, I'm counting on you. Stop Francesca in Wisconsin. God help you if you don't. Back to our busy, busy telephones as we say hi to who's next here? Brenda in Indiana. What's up, Brenda? How are you? Glad you called.
5: It's an honor to talk to you, Sean.
1: The honor is all mine. What's going on?
5: You had on one of my fellow Hoosiers yesterday. So he's from Indiana. And so your question, you were talking about the whole thing with Sophie Cunningham and some of what happens to Caitlin. But you ask him if he was a Fever fan, and I can't even remember his answer, but what he went off on is the WNBA. And he said they don't even play the national anthem at the games. And even for All-Stars, they didn't play the national anthem. So I'm here to correct that information that got out on your airways and probably made a lot of people upset.
1: Yeah, I'd never heard that. And I would assume that if that were true, I would have read it somewhere. But I just listen to people. I've watched WNBA games. I've watched the Fever. As a matter of fact, I'm going to tell you the Fever is my favorite team now because I think that I like Sophie Cunningham and Caitlin Clark. I wish Caitlin would have had a little more courage to back up her teammate, though.
5: Well, here's how I know that for sure. My husband and I work for the Fever.
1: Oh, you do? What do you do?
5: We're ushers, work for the Pacers. So we're there for all the events at Gainbridge Fieldhouse, which is a wonderful venue. You need to come to a game, you and Linda, sometime. It is a blast.
1: But if I'm going to go, I'm not taking Linda, but okay.
5: I can tell you what happens is that we stop for the national anthem. We have a wide range of guests who come to perform, all the way from elementary school choirs to professional people, nationally recognized. Usually sung, sometimes just played, even by our Indianapolis Symphony Orchestra members. And people are invited to stand, take off their hats. And we also have a memorial in our field house for our patriots who never returned from war. And it's an empty chair. And during the national anthem, that is always shown at some point. And everything stops. As ushers, we do not let people past us to be seated. And many of the other additional employees in the building, the clean team, the security people, servers for suites, everybody stops. So it made me angry when I heard this gentleman yesterday saying something that he really didn't know.
1: No, I'm so glad you corrected it. I kind of in my heart felt I would have heard about this. This would not be that go unreported in my view, but. You know, I just didn't know because I'd never been to a game. I have watched them on television. We appreciate you being with us. 800-941-SHAWN is our number if you want to be a part of the program. Look, the health, wellness, fitness, nutrition, longevity, all important to all of us. But many of us are guessing our way when it comes to our health. All right, what foods to eat, what supplements you may want to take, vitamins. You know, you wonder, you know, why do some foods that you eat bloat you or give you, you're tired after a big meal or you get brain fog? 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
12: Three staccato cries of Mayday and an eyewitness report of a mid-air explosion is about all that is known this morning of the British Columbia air disaster, which yesterday claimed 52 lives.
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that's going to wrap things up for today. Hannity tonight, 9 Eastern on the Fox News Channel. Senator John Fetterman reacts to the DSA domination around the country. We will debate a DSA congressional candidate, Chris Rabb, Stephen Miller tonight, Trey Gowdy tonight, Victor Davis Hanson, Clay Travis offering $10 million for last year's WNBA championship team to play a team, a high school boys team. Anyway, 9 Eastern tonight. See you then. Back here tomorrow. Thank you for making the show possible.

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7: The Department of Homeland Security punished by a judge. I'm Lisa Lacera, Fox News. It's over his handling of evidence during ICE raids.
8: A federal judge says Homeland Security is slow rolling its response to her order to preserve evidence from last year's controversial ICE raids in the Los Angeles area. She found the DHS in contempt for not completing her January order to create digital copies of cell phone communications for more than 800 immigration agents. Attorneys for immigrants argue those records could reveal evidence of racial profiling during the raids. The judge ordered Homeland Security to pay a fine of $500 a day until it complies and also pay the plaintiff's legal cost for obtaining the records.
7: Fox's Carmen Roberts, attorneys for DHS, admitted in court in June they were processing the government devices at a rate of 3 phones every 2 weeks, which would take nearly 4 years to complete. Talks between the U.S. and Iran through mediators in Oman continue. President Trump telling a crowd in Las Vegas this afternoon,
9: Iran cannot have a nuclear weapon. Can't have it.
7: The president again claiming he was ready to launch another major attack on Iran, but other Middle East nations asked him to back off. 3 people charged with making threats as authorities following last month's death of a black teenager from Mississippi.
10: The death of 18-year-old Nolan Wells during a July 4th boat trip with friends has been the source of relentless online speculation. Nolan is black. His high school friends are white. The teen's body was found 2 days after their trip near an island off Mississippi's Gulf Coast. An independent

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Our number is 877-381-3811. 877-381-3811. All right. Somebody was asking me a question.

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8: Pushing back on polls, I'm Lisa Lucera, Fox News. President Trump in a western swing state talking about the economy.
9: Speaking to supporters in Las Vegas, President Trump says he deserves more credit for a strong American economy.
10: More Americans are working in the United States right now than at any point in the history of our country.
9: Ahead of the midterm elections, the president is touting no tax on tips or overtime and lower prescription drug prices.
10: We had the highest prices in the world, and now we have the lowest prices.
9: At the same time, polls show President Trump's approval rating on the economy has been sliding amid concerns about fuel costs and higher prices tied to the Iran war and tariffs.
8: Fox's Jared Halpern at the White House. On Iran, the president said, we're talking through mediators.
10: We are talking. Let's see what happens. But they respect us.
8: Oman is acting as the negotiator. It says it's working on a plan to reopen the Strait of Hormuz. New Mexico suing the Justice Department and acting Attorney General Todd Blanche.
11: This lawsuit filed in federal court in D.C. alleges that the federal government has blocked the state from investigating the sex crimes of disgraced financier Jeffrey Epstein at a ranch there. The suit says the feds have stonewalled the criminal investigation by New Mexico Attorney General Raul Torres. The state is demanding judicial intervention to force the federal government to turn over relevant materials to New Mexico's investigators. The Justice Department said it was withholding some information from New Mexico to protect victims' privacy and conform with court rulings about evidence.
8: Fox's John Saucy, a federal judge in California holding the Department of Homeland Security in contempt over its handling of evidence from last year's ICE raids in the Los Angeles area, ordering the agency to pay $500 a day until it creates digital copies of cell phone communications for more than 800 agents. 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
6: And I'm Katie Greifeld. 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
8: In the bowels of a hidden bunker, somewhere under the brick and steel of a nondescript building, we've once again made contact with our leader, Mark Levin.
9: Hello, America. Mark Levin. We're here, we're clear, and we're in your face. I said clear. C-L-E-A-R. All right, we are operating definitely on a shoestring and some bubble gum here, but we're doing great. It's called American Know-How. I have know-how idea how we're doing this, but we are doing it, and it's working a little bit here. And we should have, if everything goes well, Zudy Jasser on the program in about 10, 15 minutes. Very important guest. Very important candidate. It's crucial that he wins in his congressional district in Arizona, so there's literally a voice in Congress who can take on the Islamists, who literally is a Muslim. And some of you are skeptical of this sort of thing. Don't be. Because there are Muslims like this who are in my life who I know who are disgusted by these guys. They cannot stand them. They cannot stand them. The problem is there's just too many of the other point of view. The Islamists. That's why we call them Islamists. These words have meaning. All words have meaning. Those in particular. Kyle Scheidler, Center for Security Policy at the hearing today with Senator Cruz. Cut three, go.
10: Does Abdul El-Sayed's candidacy for senator in Michigan concern you?
11: Yes, sir, it does.
10: Why is that?
11: Well, to begin with, I look at the connections that his father-in-law, Chukwuka Taib, has to Brotherhood-linked groups. This includes...

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1: It's August 2023, a county government meeting in Pennsylvania's Lehigh Valley. A young woman, early 20s, steps up to the mic to speak.
2: My two-month-old son was happily drinking milk from his bottle when he quickly started choking, turned blue, and went limp. My boyfriend transported our son to the changing table as I grabbed an anti-choking device and my boyfriend began assembling it. Two pumps of the device and my son was conscious, gasping for air and coughing up milk.
1: They all went to the ER to make sure the baby was okay.
2: But upon arriving at Lehigh Valley Hospital, the diagnosis quickly became something so different.
1: One of the doctors had a theory.
2: She stated to my father and mother-in-law that we are young, first-time parents who got frustrated with our baby and violently shook him to make him stop crying, and a confession would only make things easier for us.
1: The parents were told to leave the hospital without their son, and he wouldn't come home for 7 whole months.
2: I'm a postpartum mom dealing with the grief and the trauma of my son being ripped from my arms. And I'm a mom who lost everything in less than 24 hours due to one doctor's misdiagnosis. Enough is enough.
1: And then the next person speaks. And the next one. The stories they tell form a pattern of parents walking into a Lehigh Valley hospital to get help for a child, only to leave without them. And the same doctor's name kept coming up again and again. A pediatrician.
3: I ask you, what kind of doctor does this?
1: That's what I wanted to know, too. From Serial Productions and the New York Times, I'm Diane Neary. And this is The Preventionist, a story about a doctor and the rise of a powerful field of pediatric medicine.
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5: 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Our number, 877-381-3811. 877-381-3811. Mr. Producer, the audio has disappeared. Could you resend that to me, please? We're having a blast here today, ladies and gentlemen, but it could be worse. I could be flying a jet. I could be an engineer on a train, you know, where you have electronic and mechanical breakdowns. I'm a broadcaster, and so it's not life and death. But it can be the life and death of the program, you understand. But we're here, and we are clear, C-L-E-A-R, and we are in your face, as they say. Adam Kandub, if I pronounce that properly, he's the president's nominee for Assistant U.S. Attorney General, which division I do not know. And he was at a hearing today. And he wrote an article saying that Muslim immigrants are more prone to terrorism than others. And of course, that is a fact. That is not to say that Muslims, all Muslims, are terrorists. That would be absurd because it's stupid. That's not what he said. But Adam Schiff, to the defense, of course, and Adam Schiff and most of these other Democrats who didn't appear either because they're members of the subcommittee or they just chose not to participate in the Muslim Brotherhood hearing that had been held today by Senator Cruz, chairman of the subcommittee. But the first person you'll hear will be Squeaky Adam Schiff, followed by the nominee, Kandub. Cut seven, go.
6: When you met with my staff yesterday, you said you stood by your previous comments, including op-eds you wrote for white nationalist websites like Vidare. In one of those, in an article titled Immigration and Three Twitchy Jewish Nerves, you stated, quote, Muslim immigrants and their children seem prone not only to terrorism but to cultural separatism. Do you stand by that statement?
7: Senator, I wrote that article in defense of Donald Trump's travel ban, which I thought was essential.
6: Well, that's not my question. My question is, you told my staff you stood by your previous statements. Do you stand by that one?
7: I stand by those articles. They were defenses against terrorism. And
6: so you stand by that statement. So what do you mean that Muslim immigrants and their children are prone to terrorism?
7: I wrote those articles.
6: I'm not asking you. You've already said you stand by.

0: This is News Talk 1310 WIBA. Looking for the truth? You'll find it.
1: Yeah. Officials say they've reached between 5 and 13% containment on the three fires, and we're making steady progress thanks to cooler weather. The fires led to over 60,000 people being evacuated from their homes. Thousands of acres have burned and dozens of structures have been destroyed. A Senate vote is set for Thursday on whether to hold Dr. Anthony Fauci in contempt of Congress. The Senate Homeland Security and Governmental Affairs Committee vote comes after the former White House health advisor invoked the Fifth Amendment more than 100 times in a hearing last week about the COVID-19 pandemic. Chipotle Mexican Grill is voluntarily removing jalapenos from its restaurants nationwide. This comes after a salmonella outbreak linked to the peppers sickened over 100 people in Minnesota. Investigators believe the spread of the foodborne illness has impacted other Mexican-style quick-service restaurants, possibly in other states as well. I'm Tammy Trujillo.
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18: A quiet residential neighborhood erupts in chaos. Carmine Galante, the feared boss of the Bonanno crime family, lies dead, his cigar still clutched between his teeth.
0: masked men walked into Joe and Mary's luncheonette in Brooklyn today and gunned down Carmen Galante, a man believed to be the most powerful mafia chieftain in the country.
18: The execution sent shockwaves through the criminal underworld and set the stage for one of the most pivotal criminal cases in New York City history. From the minds behind the acclaimed television series comes Law and Order: Criminal Justice System. This isn't a scripted drama. These are real stories told by the people who have lived them.
19: My father should have been a dead man.
18: For decades, the mafia had New York City in a stranglehold, with law enforcement seemingly powerless to intervene. But the murder of Carmine Galante marked the beginning of the end. Discover how a group of young prosecutors took on the mafia, and with the help of law enforcement, brought down its most powerful.
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19: And President Trump still saying a deal to reopen the Strait of Hormuz could happen soon. Vice President J.D. Vance telling Fox's The Ingram Angle that cost of living issues in the U.S. will likely subside once the conflict's over.
20: Those oil prices are going to come down and stay down. Iran will never have a nuclear weapon. And the United States will be in a stronger position. But we're kind of in the middle of the game, and I think people are trying to prejudge exactly how this is going
19: to
20: go.
19: Senate committee set to vote today to hold Dr. Anthony Fauci in contempt of Congress for refusing to answer questions last week during a hearing on the COVID-19 pandemic. In New Mexico, suing the Justice Department.
13: This lawsuit filed in federal court in D.C. alleges that the federal government has blocked the state from investigating the sex crimes of disgraced financier Jeffrey Epstein.
19: Fox's John Saucier. 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
23: Campaigning in Vegas. I'm Ted Lindner, Fox News. The president talking about the economy during that event in Las Vegas on Wednesday night, stating that his threat of a big strike on Iran got them back to discuss a new peace deal. Fox's Chanley Painter with the latest for us this morning.
24: We were all set for the biggest attack since World War II. And they called me and they said, please don't do it. Let's talk.
25: Iran admits they are talking with officials from Oman. And for the first time, the regime is getting specific about what's in a potential agreement to reopen the Strait of Hormuz. The International Monetary Fund says the war and the U.S. blockade is crippling Iran's economy, with widespread fuel shortages and inflation running at 70%.
23: The president hoping for a deal to be made on Wednesday, but believes there's still more time for a deal to be made later today, Thursday. Progressive Abdul El-Sayed has defeated Michigan Representative Haley Stevens to become the Democrat Senate nominee, and attention already shifting to the general election this November. Fox's Rich Edson with more from Michigan.
26: Michigan Democrats say they are united behind Abdul El-Sayed after his unexpectedly narrow victory over Congresswoman Haley Stevens. Stevens, she released a statement today saying, quote, I am proud to offer my support as he takes on Mike Rogers. Donald Trump and Mike Rogers want us to come out of this primary tired and divided so their billionaire backers can come in and let multimillionaire Mike Rogers walk away with this Senate seat. Republican candidate Mike Rogers says on all this, quote, the choice in November is simple, common sense or complete insanity. Abdul isn't just another liberal. He is an extremist.
23: Democrats hoping to hold on to the Senate seat to keep their hopes of controlling the Senate alive. No big winner in the Powerball jackpot from Wednesday night worth $786 million. That makes the jackpot for Saturday night grow to at least $856 million. 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
27: When I was at Lindsey Graham's memorial at the National Cathedral, where I did speak, I had an opportunity to meet with a number of very high-ranking, names you would recognize, Democrats in the U.S. Senate. And we had private conversations. They were off the record, and I will respect my promise to keep it off the record in terms of who they are, what they said. But I am telling you, they see nothing but danger in this movement. This is not the people they want to be associated with. And they're saying it, but they won't say it out loud. And as their silence is so deafening, now it's a danger.
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4: At 5:04, we have mostly cloudy skies, 62 here in Madison. Well, we didn't get much for rain yesterday here in the Madison area, and today it looks dry. But late tomorrow, our forecast is calling for some showers and storms. And then showers and storms appear to be staying in our forecast through next Wednesday. So hopefully moving forward, we will be getting some more rain. The family of a man who was fatally shot by Madison police last month has released a statement.
5: The official statement released Wednesday through the office of attorney Ben Crump from the family of Corey Ruiz comes 2 weeks after he died in an intersection on the city's Near East Side and a day after police cleared an encampment there. That shooting remains under investigation. Their statement says the Ruiz family did not organize or authorize the encampment and were never asked and never agreed to a statement released in their name. We ask everyone in that corner and everyone wearing a badge to keep this peaceful, it says. No one else should be hurt in Corey's name. Bob Haig, Wisconsin Radio Network.
4: Well, Madison's police chief commending officers for maintaining composure as some protests got out of hand earlier in the week. Chief John Patterson says around 36 protesters tried to provoke police for hours late Tuesday into the early morning hours yesterday.
6: When, the rain stops, the crowd had moved trash and garbage cans and blocked all of East Washington Avenue. Our officers moved up to try to clear the roadway. As you know, that's a major thoroughfare into the city. Things were thrown at the officers. It felt as though they were trying to, frankly, pick a fight.
4: And protesters also set three large dumpsters on fire. Now, Patterson, along with the mayor and other city leaders, held a press conference yesterday concerning the protests and ongoing demonstrations. Now, the mayor says the city is working on a permanent memorial for Corey Ruiz, but it just can't be in the middle of a busy intersection. The Dane County Medical

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3: 1310 WIBA News Time now is 5:10. The Wisconsin State Fair begins today. The annual event in West Dallas will open up at 10 this morning. Now, the fair between Sunday and Wednesday will stay open until 10 p.m. And then Thursday through Saturday, it'll be open until midnight. So the fair runs through Sunday, August 16th. Definitely some celebrating here in Madison as the Madison Nightmares, the champions of the Northwoods League, once again, they beat Wausau last night in game two of the championship series at Warner Park. The final score here, 7-1. Second year in a row that the Nightmares have won the College Softball League.
4: What do they get for it?
3: Bragging rights.
4: Bragging rights. Darn mm-hmm. right they do.
3: Yeah, and a shout out on 1310 WIBA.
4: Well.
3: All right. Well, Prevo really can't complain with today's forecast, sunny and 80, but I'm gonna.
4: Yeah.
3: Please, a little more rain.
4: Yeah, let's get a check of your 27 storm track forecast with meteorologist Emma Hippis.
5: We've got a lot more sunshine today, and that'll take highs into the upper 70s and low 80s. Humidity stays relatively comfortable, and tomorrow looks similar with highs in the low 80s and sunshine, but a few showers and storms are possible late tomorrow evening. With your 27 storm track forecast, I'm meteorologist Emma Hippis.
4: Thank you, Emma. Currently 62, mostly cloudy here at 1310 WIBA. Doug comes your way next with sports. 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
8: Good morning. I'm Doug Russell with WIBA Sports. We start at American Family Field, where Brewers bats did just enough to beat the Bucks.
9: Broken bat roller, but it's in the right field. Base hit Andrew Vaughn. Contreras scores. Yelich right behind him. The throw is not in time. 3-0 Brewers.
8: ESPN on the call. 4-2 the final score. Milwaukee with the win. The series finale is this afternoon, starting at 1:10. Dustin May makes his Brewers debut against Braxton Ashcraft. Now, Milwaukee didn't gain any ground in the division. Chicago sweeping L.A. 7-6 at Wrigley Field. Pete Crow Armstrong with a pair of home runs. To football, the Badgers open up camp today. New starting quarterback Colton Joseph can't wait.
10: I'm pumped up. I'm ready to go. Fall camp number 4, so I'm super excited to get out here and put together everything that we've been building in the spring and the winter to kind of come out here full force, ready to go, and super excited to, you know, get out there with all the guys and just have a really good camp.
8: Wisconsin opens up their season September 6th, 1 month from tonight at Lambeau Field against Notre Dame. And Badgers volleyball is also back, the Big Ten hosting Media Day in Chicago.
11: We're, 3 days in right now, and it is a lot of learning and teaching. I'm excited, really excited for people to get to know the players on this year's roster. We've got 18 of them.
8: Wisconsin coach Kelly Sheffield, his Badgers enter the season ranked 5th in the country. 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
0: Good morning, I'm Jared White with Agribusiness News on Brownfield. 100 years ago, our founders had a vision that transformed the future of agriculture, and we've been innovating ever since. See how it all started at pioneer.com/100. The USDA's Undersecretary for Farm Production and Conservation says the agency is taking steps to help producers manage financial challenges. Richard Fordyce tells Brownfield the department recently announced changes to crop insurance to help producers who are facing high input costs and continued market uncertainty.
4: It allows, you know, more of that harvest to get completed before that crop insurance premium is due.
0: He says the agency is looking at other ways to improve producers' bottom line.
4: Every day, we're looking at opportunities where we can either deliver programs better, deliver programs faster.
0: Fordyce says farmers should contact their local crop insurance agent for guidance on how the latest updates could affect coverage. A member of the U.S. House Agriculture Committee is pushing for a farm bill that addresses Proposition 12 and includes year-round nationwide E15. Brownfield's Mark Dorenkamp has more from Farm Fest in southwest Minnesota.
21: Minnesota Republican Brad Finstead says when it comes to passing a farm bill with Prop 12 and E15 language,
22: I want them both. And that's the position we're going to take in any conference committee. I mean, we worked hard in the House to get that language across the finish line. We've heard it all over the grounds today about the importance of E15 year-round. We heard it all over today about Prop 12, and we don't want California telling us how we're going to grow our hogs in Minnesota.
21: He tells Brownfield a balance was struck on E15 and Prop 12.
22: And so for us to concede anything on that before we even get in the dance, I think would be crazy.
21: The House has passed a farm bill that includes a fix for Prop 12 as well as standalone E15 legislation. The Senate farm bill being marked up this week is expected to include E15, but not Prop 12. Near Redwood Falls, Mark Dorenkamp, Brownfield.
0: An agronomist says artificial intelligence will have a larger role in the future of ag production. Brownfield's Kellen Havigan has the story.
23: Ryan Wolf with Winfield United says some farmers are already using the technology, but more could be done with it.
24: It's going to increase production. I mean, it's all about ROI, and ROI is about increasing bushels out there today.
23: He tells Brownfield its accuracy and efficiency will help farmers make better agronomic decisions.
24: If you think about soil samples, yield maps, aerial imagery, how do you combine that data and actually get the right information going forward? And that's where AI is going to help us here in the future.
23: Wolf says it doesn't come without risks.
24: It's about having trusted platforms and trusted advisors to be able to share that data going forward. Sharing just anything up to the cloud nowadays, you got to be careful.
23: From the Winfield United Answer Plot near Lawrence, Kansas, I'm Kellen Havikin for Brownfield.
0: And the U.S. Energy Information Administration says U.S. ethanol production backed off a little bit last week. For these stories and more, visit brownfieldagnews.com. I'm Jared White for Brownfield.
25: This is a Bloomberg Money Minute. Hackers have launched a wave of sophisticated cyber attacks on Wall Street firms in recent days. The attempts included voice phishing, where the use of technology to mimic voices in calls or messages. Sources tell us a number of major hedge funds, as well as several private equity firms, were targeted. The recent rally for stocks took a breather yesterday. Shares of SpaceX sank 14% after the company reported higher than expected spending on its artificial intelligence business. The tech-heavy Nasdaq led the losses. The S&P 500 dropped 0.2%. This morning, investors are waiting on further developments in talks between the U.S. and Iran. Stocks are mixed. S&P futures are rising 11 points. However, Dow futures are down 125. And Samsung is seeing strong demand for its latest lineup of foldable smartphones. The company says the passport-shaped Fold 8 and Fold 8 Ultra are currently outpacing last year's pre-order numbers by 30%. Courtney Donahoe, Bloomberg Radio.
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27: Tetris. It's the game that crossed the Iron Curtain and hooked the entire world. In 1984, Soviet software engineer Alexei Pajitnov was testing a new computer at the Moscow Academy of Science. He programmed a puzzle game based on shapes made of four squares falling into a well. He called it Tetris.
28: So when I first saw Tetris, I was actually a developer and a publisher in Japan of computer games.
27: The game spread globally, thanks to Hank Rogers.
28: Nintendo was coming out with Game Boy, so I said, wow, Tetris is the perfect game for Game Boy. And nobody had those rights, so I got on a plane, went to the Soviet Union and to find whoever had the rights.
27: Eventually becoming the killer app for Nintendo's new Game Boy in 1989. Tetris has been downloaded over 500 million times on mobile devices alone. Eamon Dignam, Fox News.
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5: President Trump is slamming Michigan's Democratic nominee for U.S. Senate. In a speech in Las Vegas Wednesday, Trump claimed that Abdul El-Sayed hates Jewish people and hates Israel. He went on to predict that El-Sayed will lose the November election. The progressive Democrat defeated establishment-backed Congresswoman Haley Stevens in Tuesday's closely watched contest. There'll be a Senate vote today on whether to hold Dr. Anthony Fauci in contempt of Congress. The Senate Homeland Security and Governmental Affairs Committee vote comes after the former White House health advisor invoked the Fifth Amendment more than 100 times in a hearing last week about the COVID-19 pandemic.
6: My name is Peter Parker.
5: Spider-Man Brand New Day is now the highest-grossing film of the year. The fourth installment in the Tom Holland-led franchise has made over $1.1 billion at the global box office in just 7 days. I'm Michael Kastner.
7: I'm Gianna Gelosi with your Fox True Crime Minute. A fatal shooting last week stunned the city of Chino Hills, about 35 miles east of downtown Los Angeles. Prosecutors say the execution-style killing stemmed from an ongoing business dispute between the victim and one of his abductors. Authorities say John Chuan Bo, 66, and his brother Zhang Fang Bo, 67, led sheriff's deputies on a car chase after kidnapping Shakur Ikebar, who was 60, from his Chino Hills home. That chase ended about a mile away, and John Chuan Bo got out of the car and surrendered to police. His brother then dashed to the back of the vehicle and shot Ikebar, who was stuffed in the trunk. Cops then opened fire, and Zhang Fengbo died at the scene. Public filings show Ikebar and Zhang Fengbo were business associates in an investment company. Despite not firing the shot, John Chuanbo, the sole survivor, has been charged with murder with a special circumstance of kidnapping, which prosecutors say could lead to the death penalty. There's more on this story at foxnews.com or subscribe to the Fox True Crime Podcast. I'm Gianna Gelosi with your Fox True Crime Minute.
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13: Jalapenos, the latest food to make us sick, and SSM Health again appealing a ruling ratifying a nurses union at St. Mary's in Madison. Good morning. I'm Robin Colbert. This is the 5:30 a.m. report on News Talk 1310 WIBA. Here's our 27 storm track forecast with meteorologist Emma Hippus.
14: We've got a lot more sunshine today, and that'll take highs into the upper 70s and low 80s. Humidity stays relatively comfortable, and tomorrow looks similar with highs in the low 80s and sunshine, but a few showers and storms are possible late tomorrow evening. With your 27 storm track forecast, I'm meteorologist Emma Hippus.
13: Thank you, Emma. Right now, mostly cloudy skies and 62 at your official weather station. 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Our top story, the CDC warning 345 people across 27 states, including Wisconsin, have gotten sick with salmonella. That's now been linked to jalapenos.
15: Of the hundreds who have contracted salmonella from the pepper so far, 36 people have been hospitalized and no deaths have been reported. The feds say the peppers came from Sinaloa, Mexico, and were distributed by Coast Citrus Distributors. They primarily went to restaurants and wholesalers, but the FDA is working to determine if recalled jalapenos went to grocery stores. Coast Citrus has been notifying its customers, and after being told about the outbreak, Chipotle Mexican Grill and Qdoba stopped serving affected jalapenos. Jill Nato, Fox News.
13: And more states reporting cases of cyclospora. The CDC says thousands of additional probable cases could push the total number of infections above 22,000 in 47 states, including Wisconsin. This outbreak has been linked to recalled iceberg lettuce. Now, Michigan has been the hardest hit, reporting more than 12,000 cases. Also, officials in Michigan say two deaths have been reported in the state among patients who had underlying health conditions. On Capitol Hill, a Senate committee votes today on whether to hold Dr. Anthony Fauci in contempt of Congress. The Senate Homeland Security and Governmental Affairs Committee vote comes after the former White House health advisor invoked the Fifth more than 100 times during a hearing last week about the COVID-19 pandemic. In the Middle East, Iran says the U.S. is ready to return to commitments, but still denies that talks have been taking place with Washington. Iran's deputy foreign minister making the remarks yesterday without much explanation, possibly referring to an interim agreement that was reached back in June before a ceasefire fell apart. Well, East Asia on alert as North Korea launching another missile.
0: South Korea's military says its northern neighbor launched a short-range ballistic missile out to sea beyond its east coast. The South's Joint Chiefs of Staff has bolstered surveillance and is closely coordinating with the United States and Japan. Japan's defense ministry confirmed the launch but said the missile didn't get too close. In recent years, North Korean leader Kim Jong-un has looked to enlarge his arsenal of nuclear and conventional weapons. Last month, he supervised tests of a nuclear-capable cruise missile while on board a new warship. Jonathan Savage, Fox News.
13: Inflation and the cost of living rated the most important issues in the latest Marquette Law School national survey. Now, the inflation and cost of living have been the top issue in the public for the public in each Marquette poll out this year. The national economy is next highest, followed by the war with Iran. SSM Health is again appealing a ruling that ratified a nurses' union at St. Mary's here in Madison.
4: St. Louis-based SSM asked the National Labor Relations Board to review claims it made regarding the June vote by nurses to form a union. SSM states that the NLRB dismissed its claims that 83 votes may have been cast improperly without conducting a proper investigation. Even if those votes are tossed out, it would not overturn the ratification. St. Mary's nurses are seeking better hours, compensation, and more staff to provide patient care. Raymond Newport, Wisconsin Radio Network.
13: Actions by Madison's interim independent police monitor this week under review. That story coming up, 1310 WIBA News Time is 535.
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13: 536, 1310, WIBA, mostly cloudy and 62 in Madison this morning. Madison's interim independent police monitor being scrutinized over her actions during protests earlier this week.
23: Right now, there are questions surrounding the actions and rhetoric of independent police monitor Erin Meeklass. Based on our coverage of protests and the monitor's website, we know that she's been at demonstrations. She says she's been acting in her full capacity as independent monitor, helping coordinating safety and crisis response at these protests. But look at some of this video from Madison police drone footage. While these protests heated back up at the encampment, it shows the moments Glass and an officer got into a physical altercation. One note here, Glass is wearing a shirt with the City of Madison logo that says Independent Police Monitor. Madison Police Chief John Patterson says this incident is under investigation. Now, there is another video that's been circling the internet. It involves Erin Meeklass saying that she she will burn the city down. The mayor is actually responding to those comments.
2: I think it's disturbing anytime a city employee is calling for violence. I think that's really disturbing. But as the council has made clear time and time again, they want that office to be independent of my office. And it is.
23: And again, we know that Glass's position is supposed to be completely independent of city officials and the Madison Police Department.
13: That's WKOW's Chloe Morrissey reporting. A community listening session will be held tonight in McFarland about traffic concerns. Now, this follows a deadly accident last month. 8-year-old Brayla Valenza was killed when she was out riding her bike. She was struck by a vehicle at the intersection of Broadhead Street and North Peninsula Way. Now, police have just said about their investigation here involving that accident that the driver and who was involved in this crash has been cooperating. Now, signs and speed monitors have been installed at that intersection since that accident that killed that 8-year-old girl. Authorities have identified the motorcyclist who was killed in a crash this week on John Nolan Drive. He was 27-year-old Luis Quintero of Madison. This accident happened late Monday night. Police say a vehicle swerved into oncoming traffic and instead of using the dedicated turn lane, as of course John Nolan Drive's been under construction for quite some time now. The motorcyclist collided with that vehicle. Quintero was dead at the scene. Police say the driver here did remain at the scene and has been cooperating with police. It was a Middleton High School graduate who died in a fall at Devil's Lake State Park last month. 21-year-old Caden Brunner fell from a cliff at the Devil's Doorway Trail. That's on the south side of the park. This happened during the afternoon of July 21st. Now, the DNR says their investigation is ongoing. Brunner is the second person to die this year at Devil's Lake State Park. 30-year-old Audrey Pelosi died while setting up a rock climb in the Hawk's Nest area. This happened at the end of May. Well, starting today, many people hitting the road in search of bargains across six states. Yeah, it's quite a large yard sale that's kicking off.
3: An extreme version of a favorite American pastime kicking off for the 40th year in a row. The 127 yard sale, which spans 690 miles across six states, is the longest in the world and runs through Michigan, Ohio, Kentucky, Tennessee, Georgia, and Alabama. With tens of thousands of places to shop, including at major vendor stops featuring clusters of at least 25 sellers, to people's backyards and church basements. The event, the idea of a Tennessee man, Mike Walker, who was looking to encourage travelers to bypass interstate highways and favor the scenic route. The massive Bargain Hunters Marathon runs through Sunday, August 9th. Lillian Wu, Fox News.
13: Boy, that has Preble written all over it. I can see you going to that.
5: I would love to. There's something not as big, but quite large. Starts like in the Twin Cities and runs south down the Mississippi River and Wisconsin. It's like 100 miles long. It's I've sold stuff at it at the in-laws' house in Hastings. I've put stuff out for it, but I love that kind of stuff. Oh, I love that. I also love the idea of getting off the interstate. That's like part of why I love road tripping is you can leave the interstate and take some of those state highways, county highways.
13: Mm-hmm.
5: Really
13: yeah.
5: get an experience for Americana.
13: Yes. Yeah. Just be careful in West Virginia.
5: Be careful in Wisconsin up near Toma. Oh, my God.
13: Or Adams County.
5: Well, yeah, that too. But, like, there are parts where you're just like, is this like a third world country up there?
13: You know,
5: it's
13: that's
5: not even that far away.
13: Yeah, like also in portions of Richland County.
5: Yeah.
13: Yeah, out on a motorcycle cruise a few summers ago and just it's like, what the hell did we drive into? Yeah. My God. Hell, there's some places, Dane County, northern Dane County, around Crystal Lake area. You get you go down some of those roads, and you're like, whoa.
5: Where am I?
13: I'm going to turn around and find the main road.
5: Banjo music, it's an accordion.
13: Yeah, it's all over. So I guess we can't just pick on West Virginia, but it's always fun to pick on West Virginia. 541 now, 1310 WIBA, or 27. and storm track forecast, and Doug swings by with sports up next.
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14: We've got a lot more sunshine today, and that'll take highs into the upper 70s and low 80s. Humidity stays relatively comfortable, and tomorrow looks similar with highs in the low 80s and sunshine, but a few showers and storms are possible late tomorrow evening. With your 27 storm track forecast, I'm meteorologist Emma Hippus.
29: 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I'm Doug Russell with WIVA Sports. The beat goes on for the local nine.
30: William Contreras launches left field. Gone! 4-0 Brewers.
29: ESPN on the call. The Brewers with a 4-2 win over the Pirates at American Family Field. Kyle Harrison spectacular on the mound, outpitching Paul Skeens. Harrison, 5 innings of one-hit shutout ball, striking out 10 and walking 1. The series finale is this afternoon, starting at 1:10. Dustin May makes his Brewers debut. The Brewers didn't gain any ground in the division. However, Chicago completed their sweep over the L.A. Dodgers, 7-6, the final at Wrigley. The Brewers lead still 5.5 games, but the Cubs are heating up. And to football, the Packers are back on the practice field today, but it's a closed workout ahead of family night. The annual gathering may be meaning a little bit more to newly signed tight end Drew Bibber, who played collegiately at Purdue in Minnesota, but grew up in Cedarburg, a rabid Packers fan.
31: I mean, just watching Jordy Nelson, that's all. Like, when I was a kid, I think I had his jersey. I mean, Clay Matthews, I still have his jersey in my closet. When I was actually packing to come up here last night, I literally had his Clay Matthews jersey in my closet. I'm like, this is a sign from God. It was amazing.
29: Also amazing, the phone call he made to his parents to tell them.
31: Yeah, when I first told them, they're like, both my mom and my dad, I told them separately. And they're like, this better not be a prank. So it's kind of funny. I'm like, no, this is not a prank. Like, I have to drive up to Green Bay right now. So it was just amazing.
29: Family night starts tomorrow at 7. 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
1: It's August 6th, and this is your Fox Daily Snapshot. Today is Fresh Breath Day. Did you know over 50% of the bacteria found in the human mouth contributes to bad breath? Brush twice a day, including your tongue, since most of the germs that cause bad breath live on it. And mouthwash will help you avoid stinky breath. Also on this day in 2013, Mount Tongariro in New Zealand erupts for the first time since 1897. The first ever website published in 1991 by 36-year-old physicist Tim Berners-Lee. The address: info.cern.ch/hypertext/www/theproject.html. Born on this day in 1970, Indian-American screenwriter, director, and producer M. Night Shyamalan, known for his creepy movies.
4: No, I'm not even supposed to be here. I stole a life from Mr. Dennis, but he'll be back real soon.
1: That from the movie Split. I'm CJ Papa. That's your Fox Daily Snapshot.
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15: Shoppers in California started seeing some changes on the front of their food packages last week. As of July 1st, food sold in the Golden State has to follow new rules on those date labels. Now, this change comes from Assembly Bill 660, which Governor Gavin Newsom signed back in September of 2024. Now, here's the key. Companies still don't have to print a date on their products. But if they do, they now have to use the same standardized language everyone else uses. Now, this new law sorts those dates into two buckets. The first is about quality, how fresh or how good the food is. For that, California legislators approved just two phrases, best if used by or best if used or frozen by. The second bucket is about safety. When a food actually becomes unsafe to eat. There, the new approved terms are use by or use or freeze by. And here's the big one for shoppers. The law bans that old sell-by date from the front of the package. Retailers can still use a coded sell-by date to manage their stock rotation behind the scenes, but the consumer-facing version is gone. Californians point out that more than 50 different date label phrases have been used across the country, and that muddle costs real food. California figures nearly 2.5 billion meals worth of good food gets thrown out in the state every year, and that discarded food makes up nearly half of what Californians send to the landfill. There's no national standard for these date labels, but the Food and Drug Administration and the U.S. Department of Agriculture, which share oversight of the national food supply, asked the industry in December of 2024 for input on a uniform system. Plenty of food manufacturers would welcome a federal fix, as they'd rather follow one rule than juggle 50 different state versions. I'll have more when we come back.
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5: How's it going, fellow sports fans? It's Andy West. Let's look back on this day in sports history, August 6th. We'll start today in 1983, where the NFL plays its first exhibition game in Europe. The Minnesota Vikings beat the St. Louis Cardinals 28-10 at London's Wembley Stadium. Jumping ahead today in 1999, Tony Gwynn went 4-for-5 singling in his first at-bat to become the 22nd major leaguer to reach 3,000 hits as the San Diego Padres beat the Montreal Expos 12-10. He'd finish his career with 3,141 hits and was inducted into the Baseball Hall of Fame in 2007. And today in 2006, Tiger Woods at age 30 becomes the youngest player to compile 50 PGA Tour wins with a three-stroke victory over Jim Furyk at the Buick Open in Michigan.
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7: This is a Bloomberg Money Minute. Hackers have launched a wave of sophisticated cyber attacks on Wall Street firms in recent days. The attempts included voice phishing, where the use of technology to mimic voices in calls or messages. Sources tell us a number of major hedge funds, as well as several private equity firms, were targeted. The recent rally for stocks took a breather yesterday. Shares of SpaceX sank 14% after the company reported higher than expected spending on its artificial intelligence business. The tech-heavy Nasdaq led the losses. The S&P 500 dropped 0.2%. This morning, investors are waiting on further developments in talks between the U.S. and Iran. Stocks are mixed. S&P futures are rising 11 points. However, Dow futures are down 125. And Samsung is seeing strong demand for its latest lineup of foldable smartphones. The company says the passport-shaped Fold 8 and Fold 8 Ultra are currently outpacing last year's pre-order numbers by 30%. Courtney Donahoe, Bloomberg Radio.
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7: Madison's police chief looks to repair trust. Good morning. I'm Robin Colbert. This is the 6 a.m. report on News Talk 1310 WIVA. Time now to get a check of traffic and weather together with Rapid Traffic. 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
27: Looking at you traveling this morning, you're making pretty good time. Beltline east and westbound, nothing slowing you down there with everything keeping up to posted speeds. Also looking pretty decent heading into the downtown currently. We'll get you another update on traffic again in just 10 minutes. Robin?
7: Our 27 storm track forecast today, mostly sunny skies. We'll see a high of 80 right now. Partly cloudy and 62 at your official weather station. News Talk 1310 WIBA. Our top story, Madison Police Chief John Patterson says repairing trust between the department and the community remains one of his biggest challenges in the aftermath of the death of Corey Ruiz at the hands of police.
28: I feel like our trust is very fragile right now. We have a tremendous amount of work to do. I said this last year when I applied for this job. I think this is an incredible police department. I think it's filled with incredible people, but we're not perfect. You know, we have work we need to do.
7: Yeah, this week, police, of course, removed the encampment at the shooting site. That led to dumpster fires and street closures. Things got quite out of hand late Tuesday night into early yesterday morning. Now, the 38-year-old Ruiz was fatally shot just over 2 weeks ago. A subcommittee of the Madison Police Civilian Oversight Board met last night concerning ongoing disputes over accessing police records in the shooting death of Corey Ruiz.
0: The meeting also included public comment, with one speaker calling for independent police monitor Aramie Glass to resign. During her update, Glass said her office has opened an independent investigation into Ruiz's death, received new complaints related to the community response, and now has six active independent investigations. The board then turned to ongoing legal dispute over access to records. City Attorney Mike Hawes says state law prevents Madison police from releasing records while the Department of Justice's investigation remains active. Glass pushed back, saying her office is being blocked from obtaining the evidence needed to complete its own review.
1: I'm literally not able to do my job because I do not have anything that is needed to do our job.
0: City Attorney Mike Hawes says his office is still preparing a more detailed legal memorandum on the issue, while Glass says her office is continuing its independent investigation as it waits for access to additional evidence.
4: It's WKOW's Renee Aldana reporting. SSM Health appealing the National Labor Relations Board certification of a union vote by hundreds of nurses at St. Mary's here in Madison. Late last month, the National Labor Relations Board did certify the union election after nurses voted overwhelmingly to union. SSM Health, based in St. Louis, has filed objections to the election with the Labor Relations Board, but the board overruled their objections in their entirety because they say SSM provided insufficient proof. Well, yesterday, SSM put out a statement saying it is seeking a review of concerns it's raised regarding fairness during the process leading up to and during the election. Well, final fundraising reports are in ahead of next week's primary election for Wisconsin governor.
9: Campaign finance documents submitted to the state show that between July 1st and July 27th, Milwaukee County Executive David Crowley raised around $776,000, while State Representative Francesca Hong raised nearly $339,000. In the primary campaign's waning days, both Crowley and Hong reported more than $400,000 in their campaign accounts. State Senator Kelda Royce and former Evers cabinet member Joel Brennan raised about $126,000 and $145,000, respectively, during the July reporting period. The combined fundraising by the four Democrats was eclipsed by the more than $4.6 million raised by Republican Congressman Tom Tiffany. The bulk of Tiffany's total was transfers from the Republican Party of Wisconsin, which received $5 million from Richard and Elizabeth Uline. Bob Haig, Wisconsin Radio Network.
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30: 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Summer is cooler here in the Blue Ridge Mountains. 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
4: 606 1310 WIBA. We do have partly cloudy skies and 62 in Madison this morning. An FBI report says active shooter incidents are increasing here in the U.S. The FBI says last year there were 34 total active shooter incidents. That's a 42% increase year over year. The number of victims from mass shootings increased by nearly 60%. According to the FBI, every incident involved a male shooter who acted alone, and 68% of the shootings were pre-planned. The FDA is expanding its investigation into a cyclospora outbreak linked to recalled iceberg lettuce.
2: The CDC says the number of states linked to the deadly outbreak of cyclospora has grown from 9 to 15. Investigators initially thought the outbreak was linked to lettuce used at Taco Bell. Then they focused on Taylor Farms as the source of the lettuce in the outbreak. The company has recalled iceberg lettuce grown in central Mexico. Cyclospora cases have been reported in at least 47 states this

0: This year's Golden Sporky goes to the Birria Flamin' Bombs from the Fiesta Grill and Cantina. The fried balls are filled with birria, onion, cilantro, and cheese. This year's Drinky Award went to the Tilt-A-Spritz from the Old Fashioned Sipper Club. It's made with grapefruit and lime with ginger beer. The State Fair opens Thursday morning in West Allis. Raymond Newpert, Wisconsin Radio Network.
1: Yeah, birria isn't a fun word to say.
2: What's that?
1: Birria. Is that how you?
2: I'll go with it.
1: Birria?
2: Mm-hmm.
1: Okay.
2: Going to the State Fair this year?
1: Probably not.
2: Just by that silence. Yeah, it's probably not.
1: Well, I was just thinking, this week, and we're not going to hit it, you know, during the week next week. No, we just, you know. And then the week after, our youngest fella's coming back.
2: Oh.
1: He's, you know, he's living out in L.A.
2: For a visit or to stay?
1: Just for a visit.
2: Ah.
1: Unless I find his plane ticket and secretly toss it in the trash.
2: Plans change. Plans change.
1: Yeah. Eventually. Just for a visit, but we feel pretty good that eventually it will be a permanent return home.
2: Ah,
1: so.
2: Nice.
1: This is a way to win an argument, let me tell you. Speaking of California, a guy's facing charges after he crushed a car with a tractor during an argument in Santa Maria. Levi Gaze arrested last weekend after he drove a front loader tractor into a car, crushing the hood, back windshield, and trunk. Damaged also the front bumper. Investigators say that Gaze destroyed this woman's car after he had gotten into an argument with her. He's facing, you shouldn't do, this is a way to win an argument, but don't do it because you'll face felony charges.
2: Oh, yeah.
1: Like this guy. It's known as assault with a deadly weapon. You bet. But I'm just getting the image in my mind of that ridiculous scene in that ridiculous movie, Roadhouse.
2: Don't know that I've seen it.
1: Really?
2: Yeah, I don't think so. With Patrick Swayze and...
1: Yeah, the bad guy. Oh, Sean, you have to watch it at least once. Trust me, if you watch it once, you're going to watch it again. Not because it's good. It's just so spectacularly bad.
2: Okay. They did a remake with Jake Gyllenhaal not too long ago, right?
1: Was he in it?
2: I think so.
1: Okay. Yeah, I think you're right.
2: Like I
1: didn't hear much about it. Just
2: no.
1: A lot of eye rolling that really they're remaking that movie. But like the bad guy in town, he gets in like this monster truck, drives it through a dealership.
2: Right.
1: Yeah. So okay. Had you watched the movie, you would probably be visualizing that during this story. 612 1310 WIBA. Let's get a check of traffic with Sean.
2: Looking decent around the area. No accidents to talk about. Do have a little light fog over the Ahar River Bridge on the Beltline. Nothing too bad as far as slowdowns either direction up there. Looking pretty good also heading to the city. Yeah, we got Willie Street open this morning. Looking good. 27 storm track forecast from meteorologist Emma Hippis. Mostly sunny today, high of 80. Currently 62 and mostly cloudy here at 1310 WIBA. 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
8: Broken bat roller, but it's in the right field. Base hit Andrew Vaughn. Contreras scores. Yelich right behind him. The throw is not in time. 3-0 Brewers.
7: ESPN on the call. 4-2 the final score. Milwaukee with the win. The series finale is this afternoon, starting at 1:10. Dustin May makes his Brewers debut against Braxton Ashcraft. Now, Milwaukee didn't gain any ground in the division. Chicago sweeping L.A. 7-6 at Wrigley Field. Pete Crow Armstrong with a pair of home runs. To football, the Badgers open up camp today. New starting quarterback Colton Joseph can't wait.
9: I'm pumped up. I'm ready to go. Fall camp number 4, so I'm super excited to get out here and put together everything that we've been building in the spring and the winter to kind of come out here full force, ready to go, and super excited with, you know, get out there with all the guys and just have a really good camp.
7: Wisconsin opens up their season September 6th, 1 month from tonight at Lambeau Field against Notre Dame. And Badgers volleyball is also back, the Big Ten hosting Media Day in Chicago.
10: We're, 3 days in right now, and it is a lot of learning and teaching. 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
7: Wisconsin coach Kelly Sheffield, his Badgers enter the season ranked 5th in the country. 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
11: Thank you, Doug. 27 storm track forecast from meteorologist Emma Hippis. Mostly sunny today. High of 80 tonight. Partly cloudy. A low of 61. Currently 62 and mostly cloudy here at 1310 WIBA. More of Madison in the morning. It comes your way next at 6:18.
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0: 621 1310 WIBA, Madison in the morning on this Thursday, August 6th. Sunny and 80 today, partly cloudy 61 tonight, and tomorrow looks pretty good too. Our Friday, sunny 83, and then we have a chance. Yeah, we've been hearing this day in, day out. We have a chance for showers and storms late tomorrow, but then I'm looking at the forecast from Emma Hippus. I see a chance for showers and storms into next Wednesday. Okay. So one of them's got to pan out, right, if we can get another nice rain. Right now, partly cloudy and 62 in Madison. Now, Preble, have you ever been to Mickey's Dairy Bar?
1: Oh, it's been 96. Been there once.
0: Yeah. Yeah, I've been only, for as good as it is, shame on me as well. I've only been there a couple of times, but it's super cool. And now it's been sold.
1: Yeah.
0: A group, including former NFL and Badger football players, and a guy named Joe Gaglio is going to be the new manager. He's, Gaglio, it sounds like he's a New York City native.
1: Yeah.
0: He opened up Gotham Bagels off the square about 20 years ago.
1: Yes.
0: Is that still there?
1: I don't know.
0: Yeah.
1: I don't know. Do you have a favorite breakfast spot? Is there a place that, like, your go-to, like, if I said, Robin, let's all meet for breakfast this Saturday?
0: It's my kitchen.
1: Really?
0: Yeah. I like making breakfast.
1: You don't have, like, a place that you just, like, it's...
0: For a while, there's this place in Dane called Tootsie's.
1: Okay.
0: That's pretty good.
1: Okay.
0: Just a couple of weekends ago, we also checked out the Village Green in Middleton, started serving breakfast. And I had a sandwich there, a breakfast sandwich that was very tasty.
1: Oh.
0: No, I don't have like a automatically for breakfast. Let's go here. Mm. I mean, we kind of, you know.
1: Yeah.
0: Hit a bunch of them around. I know we did, on your advice, we hit that place in Janesville, Irish Bar. God.
1: O'Reilly and Conway's?
0: Yes, that was delicious. Is that your go-to?
1: Absolutely, 100%. 100. I've never been there. I should say, I think maybe once I've been there past noon. But Saturday and Sunday mornings, typically.
0: Yeah, it was good. Very good.
1: Get an Irish skillet, or they've got their new poutine, which is, they use the deep-fried cheese curds, and then they've got a Guinness gravy, of course, and it is just...
0: Guinness gravy?
1: Yes. Oh, wow. My gosh, Robin.
0: Good for the heart, I'm guessing.
1: No, it is. It is.
0: Heart healthy.
1: And I'm a big eater. I always have to do the half order because I cannot. And even with the half order, I can't.
0: Oh, really?
1: Yeah.
0: Wow.
1: Oh, so good. So good.
0: But, you know, back in the... Here, I'm going to sound like an old lady again. Yeah. But back in the day, man, breakfast you could get for like $5 or some places even under.
1: Yeah.
0: Yeah, it's... We went to some sort of Gen Z swanky kind of coffee house place in Wanakee. One end of town has just exploded as you go towards Middleton. I mean, it just keeps growing out and out. And it was really good. And this is when all the kids were back home for around Christmas time.
1: Mm-hmm.
0: And so let's see. For 6.5, because Emma is a half person, our granddaughter. And... it was like $200-some.
1: Oh, of course, yeah. Oh, yeah.
0: Like, whoa, my. And here, you know, like, I got the bill. I got the tab. Don't you guys worry about it. And I look at, oh, my Lord. This is ridiculous. It's a good thing I love you people.
1: Christina just casually texts me yesterday. Hey, you're going through Janesville. Can you pick me up these little cheesecakes? And I'm like, sure. She's got this 808 cheesecake that she loves. I'm like, of course. And so she tells me what one she wants. I go in and get it. $30 for just like a little plastic container of six tiny, they're not even like big old cheesecakes. They're these little tiny quarter size, six of them for 30.
0: And so did you say, hey, you owe me $30, or do you just let it slide?
1: Since
0: you
1: guys, it's all her money.
0: Yeah.
1: It's all hers. I'm not.
0: Did she pay you for it, or did you pay it out of your pocket?
1: Our money's together, but it's really...
0: You guys have joint... See, Fred and I do... we have some joint stuff, house stuff, what have you.
1: Sure.
0: But for our day-to-day... and I'm, you know, he'll pick me up stuff. I'll pick him up stuff. But like, if it starts getting into upper double digits, I'm going to want you to repay me that.
1: Oh, really?
0: I don't care if you're my husband or not. You fork it over. He's the same way. Well, he's Swiss, so of course he is.
1: Yeah, it's all... It's all our money. Like, it goes to the same... We both deposit our checks to the same place.
0: That's lovely. That's sweet.
1: You didn't
0: sweet.
1: Know that? Yeah. I think that's weird to not have it that way.
0: No, I think it's weird not to have control really? Over my own. If I want to spend on something here or there, I mean, you know, our bills are paid. Everything's good. If I want to go buy a pair of shoes, I don't need him looking and like, oh, I see you bought a pair of shoes today.
1: But it's almost like you make a bunch more, you know, suddenly you got a bunch more money and you don't have to care. If I bought something, like I have an obsession like with watches and things. Mm-hmm. She's never been like, don't do that. Like if it's like $1,000, she'll be like, whoa, what did you do there? But otherwise,
0: yeah.
1: Not.
0: If it works, great.
1: Yeah.
0: Ours works too.
1: Yeah.
0: So.
1: I think a little different for everybody. I think how that stuff goes.
0: It is 626, 1310 WIVA.
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0: A statement from the family of Corey Ruiz and a meeting tonight in McFarland concerning traffic safety. Good morning. I'm Robin Colbert. This is the 6:30 a.m. report on News Talk 1310 WIBA. Time now to get a check of traffic and weather together with Rapid Traffic. Here's Sean Preble.
1: Looking at our traffic cameras this morning, still looking pretty good across the system. Light fog, a little haze in the air over the Ohio River Bridge. Nothing too bad, nothing you can't manage. Beltline actually moving great both directions. Also making good time, 18-151 Verona Road. We'll get you another update on traffic again in just 10 minutes. Robin?
0: Our 27 storm track forecast today sounds like a beautiful day ahead with sunshine and a high of 80. Right now, we do have clouds and 62 at your official weather station. 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Our top story, the family of the man who was fatally shot by Madison police last month releasing a statement.
16: The official statement released Wednesday through the office of attorney Ben Crump from the family of Corey Ruiz comes 2 weeks after he died in an intersection on the city's Near East Side and a day after police cleared an encampment there. Bystander video showed four Madison officers struggling to subdue the 38-year-old Ruiz, who police said used a knife to injure the officer who shot him. That shooting remains under investigation. Their statement says the Ruiz family did not organize or authorize the encampment and were never asked and never agreed to a statement released in their name. We ask everyone in that corner and everyone wearing a badge to keep this peaceful, it says. No one else should be hurt in Corey's name. The family's authorized a GoFundMe and asks that any campaign raising money for protest or advocacy work should say so plainly and should not tell donors that the money is going to the Ruiz family. Bob Haig, Wisconsin Radio Network.
0: Madison's police chief, meanwhile, commending officers for maintaining composure as some protests got out of hand earlier this week. Chief John Patterson says about three dozen protesters tried to provoke police for hours late Tuesday into the early morning hours yesterday.
17: When, the rain stops, the crowd had moved trash and garbage cans and blocked all of East Washington Avenue. Our officers moved up to try to clear the roadway. As you know, that's a major thoroughfare into the city. Things were thrown at the officers. It felt as though they were trying to, frankly, pick a fight.
0: Yeah, protesters also set three large dumpsters on fire. Patterson, along with the mayor and other city leaders, held a press conference yesterday concerning these protests and demonstrations. Now, the mayor says the city is working on a permanent memorial for Corey Ruiz, but it just can't be in the middle of a busy intersection. It was a Middleton High School graduate who died in a fall at Devil's Lake State Park last month. 21-year-old Caden Brunner fell from a cliff at the Devil's Doorway Trail on the south side of the park during the afternoon of July 21st. Now, the DNR says this investigation is ongoing. Brunner is the second person to die this year at Devil's Lake State Park. 30-year-old Audrey Pelosi died while setting up a rock climb in the Hawk's Nest area at the end of May. The Dane County Medical Examiner's Office releasing the name of the motorcyclist killed in a crash this week on John Nolan Drive. 27-year-old Luis Quintero was from Madison. This accident happened late Monday night. Police say that a vehicle swerved into oncoming traffic instead of using the dedicated turn lane, and Quintero's motorcycle collided with that vehicle. Quintero was dead at the scene. Police say the other driver here did remain on scene and has been cooperating. A community listening session is being held tonight in McFarland about traffic concerns. This follows an accident last month that killed 8-year-old Brayla Valenza. She was struck by a vehicle while riding her bike at the intersection of Broadhead Street and North Peninsula Way. Signs and speed monitors have been installed at that intersection since the accident. Now, police have just said the driver involved in this accident has been cooperating and their investigation continues. Now, tonight's listening session runs from 6 until 8 at the McFarland Municipal Center. You can also watch it online through Zoom. a conservative law firm suing Wisconsin's new online sports betting law. The Wisconsin Institute for Law and Liberty filed the lawsuit claiming that the law violates the state's constitution, which was amended by voters more than 30 years ago to keep the legislature from allowing gambling except for certain narrow exceptions. Now, the law signed by Governor Evers earlier this year does allow for online sports gambling as long as app servers were housed on tribal lands. The lawsuit aims to block this law from moving forward and be declared unconstitutional. SSM Health appealing the National Labor Relations Board certification of a union vote by hundreds of nurses at St. Mary's Hospital here in Madison. Late last month, the National Labor Relations Board did certify the union election after nurses voted overwhelmingly to unionize. SSM Health, which is based in St. Louis, filed objections to the election with the Labor Relations Board, but the board overruled those objections in their entirety because they say SSM provided insufficient proof. Well, yesterday, SSM put out a new statement saying it is seeking a review of concerns that it raised regarding fairness during the process leading up to and during the election.
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0: 639, 1310 WIBA. We do have clouds and 62 in Madison this morning. President Trump is denying reports that the U.S. is running low on munitions due to the ongoing war with Iran. Both CBS News and Reuters reported this week that the U.S. has used nearly its entire stockpile of long-range precision missiles during Operation Epic Fury and could not sustain the rate at which it was using its munitions. Trump took to social media earlier this morning here to say the leaders of what he called these treasonous statements are, in his words, being hunted down. The leakers, I should say, of these statements, he says, are being hunted down. In the Middle East, 2 Israeli soldiers have been killed in Lebanon, and Israel is striking back at Hezbollah.
21: These are the first combat deaths of Israeli soldiers since the start of a truce with Hezbollah in June. 4 other service personnel were seriously wounded in the incident, an explosion inside a building they'd entered as part of a security sweep. The Israeli military's conducted retaliatory attacks on a town about 15 miles away from where the blast occurred. One person reported dead and 12 others hurt. This as talks continue between Israel and Lebanon to discuss implementing the truce. It's meant to lead to an Israeli withdrawal from the country's south. Jonathan Savage, Fox News.
2: A Senate committee is set to vote today on whether to hold Dr. Anthony Fauci in contempt of Congress. The Senate Homeland Security and Governmental Affairs Committee vote comes after the former White House health advisor invoked the Fifth more than 100 times during a hearing last week about the COVID-19 pandemic. The Democratic frontrunner here in Wisconsin's gubernatorial race is getting a lot of attention from national pundits for her past remarks, like saying Thanksgiving should be canceled.
3: With her old tweets coming back to haunt her, Francesca Hong, who's among several Democrats running for governor of Wisconsin, is now walking back her comments. Hong had ranted on X that Thanksgiving should be axed because it celebrates colonialism and should have been canceled in 1621. Speaking on the Politico Playback podcast, she said, "I don't want to cancel it. I actually love it." Recent polls show Hong leading the Democratic field to succeed Tony Evers by a wide margin heading into the August 11th primary. Tom Tiffany and Andrew Mansky are facing each other on the Republican side. Sue Guzman, Fox News.
2: Yeah, needles and pins. Who's going to emerge from that? Tiffany Mansky.
22: Mansky. Yeah.
2: Wouldn't we all just be stunned silent, though, if somehow...
1: You never. If enough Republicans cross over to the Democrat, maybe Democrats should be thinking about crossing over to the Republicans. I don't know enough about any of that stuff.
2: So
1: Christina gets all worked up about some of that, like the Francesca Hong stuff, and you know, like the tipping thing. And it's like, you realize there's actually truth to what she's saying. You may not like it. It may not play well, and it may not be politically correct and smart to say, but it's true. The original, you know, with porters and...
2: And to be fair, over the Thanksgiving remark, I mean, it was just, and like I said, this is the pundits, especially right-wing, piling on here. Yeah. But it sounds like she pretty much hates every holiday. She doesn't like fireworks or Valentine's Day.
1: Don't fully disagree with her. Maybe I'll become a Hong supporter. Who knows? I don't know.
2: I tell you what, the Hallmark lobby is going to go heavy against her.
1: Yes.
2: It is 6:43, 1310 WIBA. Let's get another check of traffic with Sean.
1: Looking around the area this morning, still quiet on the scanner with no accidents to share with you. We do have some slowdowns. You're coming inbound 18-151 Verona Road, hitting the brakes right around Raymond as you head in towards the belt. You go east, looking great. Westbound side, not looking horrible for you. Some very minor slowdowns exiting the interstate. 27 storm track forecast from meteorologist Emma Hippis. It goes like this: mostly sunny today, high of 80. Currently 62 with clouds here at 1310 WIBA. 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
8: Good morning. I'm Doug Russell with WIBA Sports. The beat goes on for the local nine.
10: William Contreras launches left field. Nothing Brewers.
8: ESPN on the call. The Brewers with a 4-2 win over the Pirates at American Family Field. Kyle Harrison spectacular on the mound, outpitching Paul Skeens. Harrison, 5 innings of one-hit shutout ball, striking out 10 and walking 1. The series finale is this afternoon, starting at 1:10. Dustin May makes his Brewers debut. The Brewers didn't gain any ground in the division, however. Chicago completed their sweep over the L.A. Dodgers, 7-6, the final at Wrigley. The Brewers lead still 5.5 games, but the Cubs are heating up. And to football, the Packers are back on the practice field today, but it's a closed workout ahead of family night. The annual gathering may be meaning a little bit more to newly signed tight end Drew Bibber, who played collegiately at Purdue in Minnesota, but grew up in Cedarburg, a rabid Packers fan.
11: I mean, just watching Jordy Nelson, that's all. Like, when I was a kid, I think I had his jersey. I mean, Clay Matthews, I still have his jersey in my closet. When I was actually packing to come up here last night, I literally had his Clay Matthews jersey in my closet. I'm like, this is a sign from God. It was amazing.
8: Also amazing, the phone call he made to his parents to tell them.
11: Yeah, when I first told them, they're like, both my mom and my dad, I told them separately, and they're like, this better not be a prank. So it's kind of funny. I'm like, no, this is not a prank. Like, I have to drive up to Green Bay right now. So it was just amazing.
8: Family night starts tomorrow at 7. 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
1: Thank you, Doug. Your 27 storm track forecast from meteorologist Emma Hippis. Mostly sunny today, a high of 80 tonight, partly cloudy, a low of 61. Currently 62 with clouds here at 1310 WIBA. More of Madison in the morning. It comes your way next at 648.
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0: Gladys in the Morning on this Thursday, August 6th. Right now, it's a battle between the sun and clouds. I looked a little earlier. It's like, oh, a little bit of sun. And
1: yeah.
0: Then it got cloudy. What are we at now? Is it mostly cloudy?
1: Yeah.
0: 62 in Madison. It's going to be mostly sunny today with a high of 80. So I talk about clickbait. I clicked on this story. The headline was something like insinuating that President Trump is now wearing a toupee. Apparently, he was at an event in Vegas yesterday, and his hair was especially fluffy.
1: Okay.
0: But what I took away from this, and I've been noticing this more frequently, if news outlets are captioning their photos with AI. Because in this picture of Trump, and you're reading the caption, and it's President Trump standing there, an individual in formal attire, including a dark blue suit and red tie, is addressing an audience from a stage. The background features a blue curtain and a partially visible flag.
1: Oh, yeah. Sounds like AI wrote that.
0: Sure. It's like, wait, what, huh? It's kind of like... the president?
1: Yeah.
0: What's this in another one? Two men in formal attire are engaged in a handshake on stage. It's
1: like... whether it's AI created or AI training, it's one or the other for sure.
0: But this is, this is a handful of times now I've been seeing this. It's like, okay, this is where this is not acceptable.
1: Yeah. That's, news organizations should not be using AI.
0: No.
1: Anything.
0: No.
1: Unless it's absolutely clear and the story's about AI. Then you use that stuff. You brought out Def Leppard. I thought you were getting ready for Chili Mania, Robin, and Def Legend headlining Saturday night.
0: Oh, great. Because I'll think, like I thought with Steely Dane, I'll think it's the real deal. Oh, my God. Fred, did you hear? Def Leppard's going to be Chili Mania in Edgerton this weekend?
1: Yeah, next September 11th.
0: Yeah. Okay, I was going to say in August?
1: Yeah.
0: That seems to be kind of jumping the gun. September, okay. That's more reasonable.
1: Yeah.
0: We're getting closer, but our Septembers, as you know, how many past years now have been gorgeous?
1: Yes.
0: Favorite month.
1: Yes. It's been a great, great month. And I think some kid named Dylan Scott is going to be playing Friday night, which is apparently some big country and Western star. I don't know about his music or anything, but yeah.
0: Okay. Getting a little plug for your town there, Mr. Councilman.
1: This is one of my favorite Def Leppard jams. Love
0: I love this. Foolin', what is that from? Pyromania? Was that the album?
1: Pyromania, yes.
0: Oh.
1: Yeah.
0: Great what album. An album.
1: Yeah. And is it Mutt Lange? Was he the producer on that? Yeah, because he's got some skills. That
0: he does.
1: Got,
0: he doesn't have skills at staying married.
1: No.
0: Don't cheat with a neighbor. But then his ex got him back good and married the neighbor.
1: Yeah.
0: Of the husband of the woman he had. I don't know if they're... if he's still with a neighbor lady, who cares? I don't care that much. If he is, good for him. If not, whatever. We were talking a little earlier this morning about couples, you know, how they do the finances, for some maintain their own, checking and that sort of thing. Fred and I are independent. Yeah, we maintain our own checking. But we do have a pot. You know, we both pay for household items,
1: sure,
0: that sort of thing, and projects like that. And every homeowner's dream, I just can't wait. We need a new water softener.
1: Oh, yeah.
0: Ours went putzed out over the past week. Well, little did I realize, when we first moved into our house, like 25 years ago, there's so much going on. You don't think about it. Well, I remember the water softener people. It's like, well, you can lease it if you don't know how long you're going to stay here, or you can outright buy it. So we did the lease.
1: Yeah.
0: Well, long forgot about it.
1: Yeah.
0: Some 25 years later, I'm looking at my check. Oh, sure enough, I'm paying money every month. So for probably 2,500 or close, $25,000 to $3,000 water heater, I've paid $4,500.
1: Yeah, but don't think, because we do that, but they bring us the salt. And
0: but
1: like,
0: that's true. They do do the maintain. So I'm on the fence. Like we're having the guy come out, or gal, come out tomorrow to take a look, see and see where we go from there. And we're like, well, are we just going to buy it outright? But again, now I don't know how much longer we'll be there, or should we keep doing the lease? Because they do then take care of the maintenance.
1: Everything.
0: So I guess that's worth it.
1: Yeah, they bring the, and I'll tell you what, hauling salt down to the basement, no bueno. I'll leave it to somebody else. And they also, because we looked at that too, because like you go to Nards and you'll see like water softeners for like $1,000. You're like, can't be that hard to have one of these installed. Why not just get rid of the Culligan, man, and get your own? And you're like, yeah, but do you really want to deal with like all of that stuff? Like there've been a couple of times where like they've come over just to reprogram it because it was going and regen at the wrong time.
0: And am I locked going to be, because I got a very reasonable $15 a month rate.
1: Okay.
0: This is from 25 years ago.
1: Yeah.
0: Are they going to
1: mess with it?
0: Yeah.
1: Now they've got you. If once you recommit, man, they've got you hooked. That's a good question. I don't know
0: how many of that. It just depends on how much if they're going to keep it at the rate or how much extra they're going to go if we would. But Christina, okay, I trust her financial wisdom. And if she's going with leasing.
1: She likes it.
0: I'm inclined to lean that direction.
1: Yeah.
0: All right. Thank you.
1: Yeah,
0: just help me out immensely.
1: Do what we can, Robin. Although who knows, she may be, when I get home tonight, she's going to say, we need to get rid of this thing.
0: Because yeah, just doing the math, it's like, you know, even 15 over how many months, it's like, oh, it's 4,500. It is fun stuff about water softeners, huh?
1: Yeah. What you guys talk about this morning?
0: Water softeners.
1: Yes.
0: 657, 1310, WIBA.
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4: 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She'll debut in the 3-on-3 league's third season next winter. Meantime, Dallas Wings rookie AZ Fudd has signed on to play with Project B, a new global basketball league that will launch its first season in December. 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
0: Jalapenos, the latest food to make us sick, and SSM Health again appealing a ruling ratifying a nurses' union at St. Mary's in Madison. Good morning. I'm Robin Colbert. This is the 7 a.m. report on News Talk 1310 WIVA. Time now to get a check of traffic and weather together with Rapid Traffic. 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
1: Not all that bad looking this morning as you head out the door, looking on those traffic cameras. Moving well if you're going eastbound on the Beltline. Westbound's not that bad, just heavier stuff as you exit the interstate. Pretty much to be expected, seeing slowdowns just as you're passing under Seminole Highway through Verona Road. Eastbound, as I mentioned, quiet. Also looking good heading into the city. We jump up traffic again in just 10 minutes. Robin?
0: Our 27 storm track forecast today, mostly sunny skies, a high of 80 right now, partly cloudy and 62 at your official weather station, News Talk 1310 WIVA. Our top story, the CDC warning hundreds of people across 27 states, including Wisconsin, who have gotten sick with salmonella. That's now been linked to jalapenos.
13: Of the hundreds who've contracted salmonella from the pepper so far, 36 people have been hospitalized and no deaths have been reported. The feds say the peppers came from Sinaloa, Mexico, and were distributed by Coast Citrus Distributors. They primarily went to restaurants and wholesalers, but the FDA is working to determine if recalled jalapenos went to grocery stores. Coast Citrus has been notifying its customers, and after being told about the outbreak, Chipotle Mexican Grill and Qdoba stopped serving affected jalapenos. Jill Nato, Fox News.
0: More states reporting cases of cyclospora. The CDC says thousands of additional probable cases could push the total number of infections above 22,000 in 47 states, including Wisconsin, where this outbreak has been linked to recalled iceberg lettuce. Now, Michigan has been the hardest hit, reporting more than 12,000 cases. They also recently reported the first deaths in this outbreak, these two deaths among patients who did have underlying health conditions. On Capitol Hill, a Senate committee will vote today on whether to hold Dr. Anthony Fauci in contempt of Congress. The Senate Homeland Security and Governmental Affairs Committee vote comes after the former White House health advisor invoked the Fifth Amendment more than 100 times during a hearing last week about the COVID-19 pandemic. In the Middle East, Iran says the U.S. is ready to return to commitments, but still denies that talks have been taking place with Washington. The country's deputy foreign minister making the remarks yesterday without much explanation. Possibly they're referring to the interim agreement that was reached back in June before a ceasefire fell apart. East Asia on alert as North Korea launches another missile.
14: South Korea's military says its northern neighbor launched a short-range ballistic missile out to sea beyond its east coast. The South's Joint Chiefs of Staff has bolstered surveillance and is closely coordinating with the United States and Japan. Japan's defense ministry confirmed the launch but said the missile didn't get too close. In recent years, North Korean leader Kim Jong-un has looked to enlarge his arsenal of nuclear and conventional weapons. Last month, he supervised tests of a nuclear-capable cruise missile while on board a new warship. Jonathan Savage, Fox News.
0: Inflation and the cost of living rated the most important issues in a new Marquette Law School poll national survey. It's been the top issue for the public in each Marquette poll released this year. Now, the national economy next highest rated, followed by the war with Iran. SSM Health again appealing a ruling that ratified a nurses' union at St. Mary's in Madison.
15: St. Louis-based SSM asked the National Labor Relations Board to review claims it made regarding the June vote by nurses to form a union. SSM states that the NLRB dismissed its claims that 83 votes may have been cast improperly without conducting a proper investigation. Even if those votes are tossed out, it would not overturn the ratification. St. Mary's nurses are seeking better hours, compensation, and more staff to provide patient care. Raymond Newport, Wisconsin Radio Network.
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0: 708-1310 WIBA. We do have partly cloudy skies and 62 in Madison this morning. Madison's interim independent police monitor being scrutinized over her actions during protests this week.
22: Right now, there are questions surrounding the actions and rhetoric of independent police monitor Aramie Glass. Based on our coverage of protests and the monitor's website, we know that she's been at demonstrations. She says she's been acting in her full capacity as independent monitor.

0: traffic concerns. This follows an accident last month that killed 8-year-old Brayla Valenza. She was struck by a vehicle while riding her bike at the intersection of Broadhead Street and North Peninsula Way. Signs and speed monitors have been installed at the intersection since that accident. Now, police have just said the driver involved has been cooperating and their investigation continues. Tonight's listening session runs from 6 until 8 p.m. at McFarland's Municipal Center. You can also watch online through Zoom. The Dane County Medical Examiner's Office releasing the name of the motorcyclist killed in a crash this week on John Nolan Drive. He was 27-year-old Luis Quintero from Madison. This accident happened late Monday night. Police say a vehicle swerved into oncoming traffic instead of using the dedicated turn lane. Quintero's motorcycle, he had the green. He ended up colliding with that vehicle. The driver here did remain unseen. It was a Middleton High School graduate who died in a fall at Devil's Lake State Park last month. 21-year-old Caden Brunner fell from a cliff at Devil's Doorway Trail. It's on the south side of the park. It happened during the afternoon of July 21st. The DNR says their investigation is ongoing. Now, Brunner is the second person to die this year at Devil's Lake State Park. 30-year-old Audrey Pelosi died. She was a guide at the park. She was setting up a rock climb in Hawk's Nest. The Hawk's Nest area of the park and fell back at the end of May. Well, starting today, people hitting the road in search of bargains across six states along Route 127.
1: An extreme version of a favorite American pastime kicking off for the 40th year in a row. The 127 yard sale, which spans 690 miles across six states, is the longest in the world and runs through Michigan, Ohio, Kentucky, Tennessee, Georgia, and Alabama. With tens of thousands of places to shop, including at major vendor stops featuring clusters of at least 25 sellers, to people's backyards and church basements. The event, the idea of a Tennessee man, Mike Walker, who was looking to encourage travelers to bypass interstate highways and favor the scenic route. The massive Bargain Hunters Marathon runs through Sunday, August 9th. Lillian Wu, Fox News.
0: And a suspension of avocado inspections in one Mexican state could soon lead to a drop in imports into the U.S. through a South Texas port of entry. The USDA has suspended inspections in Michoacan State as a safety measure due to an extortion investigation. The operation is reportedly targeting cartel extortion in an area that grows much of Mexico's avocado crop. And so that could affect imports here at the Far International Bridge. That's where 70% of all Mexican avocados entered the U.S. So we're going to see less and we're probably going to pay more.
2: Oh, that story for everything these
0: days.
2: Just
0: like tomatoes.
2: I think it's a cost doing business in Mexico, too, is that extortion and stuff like taking.
0: Yeah, yeah, you know, there's like cartel involved in Hava. Sure. Yeah.
2: Hands and everything. Hands wow. And everything.
0: 712 1310 WIBA. Let's get another check of traffic with Sean.
2: Scanner remains quiet this morning. No accidents to share with you. Delays? Oh, sure. We've got them. Westbound side of the belt, if you want them. They start right around Fish Hatchery Road. Slow up through Verona Road. Eastbound belt looking real good. Also making pretty decent time heading to the city. That includes traveling through the Willie Street neighborhood. It is open. Your choice of storm track forecast from meteorologist Emma Hippus. Mostly sunny today. High of 80. Tonight, partly cloudy. Low of 61. Currently 62 with some clouds. Here at 1310 WIBA. Your time and temperature. 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
8: Broken bat roller, but it's in the right field. Base hit Andrew Vaughn. Contreras scores. Yelich right behind him. The throw is not in time. 3-0 Brewers.
7: ESPN on the call. 4-2 the final score. Milwaukee with the win. The series finale is this afternoon, starting at 1:10. Dustin May makes his Brewers debut against Braxton Ashcraft. Now, Milwaukee didn't gain any ground in the division. Chicago sweeping L.A. 7-6 at Wrigley Field. Pete Crow Armstrong with a pair of home runs. To football, the Badgers open up camp today. New starting quarterback Colton Joseph can't wait.
9: I'm pumped up. I'm ready to go. Fall camp number 4, so I'm super excited to get out here and put together everything that we've been building in the spring and the winter to kind of come out here full force, ready to go, and super excited with, you know, get out there with all the guys and just have a really good camp.
7: 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And Badgers volleyball is also back. 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
11: Thank you, Doug. Your 27 storm track forecast coming to us this morning from meteorologist Emma Hippis. She says mostly sunny today, a high of 80 tonight, partly cloudy, low of 61, currently 62 with sun kind of peeking out around the clouds here at 1310 WIBA. More of Madison in the morning comes your way next. It's 718.
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0: 1310 WIBA, Madison in the morning on this Thursday, August 6th. Today happens to be National Root Beer Float Day. Who doesn't love a good, refreshing root beer float? It's also Fresh Breath Day.
1: Yeah, yeah.
0: But root beer breath, it's better than beer breath.
1: Yeah, there's that, was that ants? What's that, root beer?
0: Yeah.
1: It's got that kind of, I like that. I like that. Gotta go A&W. We've got one that's got a nice little, you know, the good old school box on the outside. You pull up and they walk out and take your order. I may have to get a
0: Well, you know what? Hey, we were talking about the State Fair, which opens today in West Dallas, and they do their announcement of their Sporkies winners before the fair. The number two winner, oh my God, it's called a Cream City Cone from the Worst Bar. And it's not a sweet treat like a root beer float. No. Okay. Cream City Cone is a warm, buttery pretzel cone dipped in Milwaukee Pretzel Company dill pickle mustard, packed with a savory mix of bratwurst, sautéed onions, sautéed mushrooms, and melted cheddar, then topped with a breaded white cheddar cheese curd and some more mustard.
1: Sounds, I'm guessing the worst is worst, like bratwurst.
0: Yeah, W-U-R-S-T bar, yeah.
1: Oh, that should be, that should be.
0: It looks really good.
1: Are you a fan of Modest Mouse, by the way? I was surprised when you asked for some Modest Mouse.
0: All I know is this song.
1: Oh, they're amazing band. You know, I once attended a sleepover with Modest Mouse in the 90s.
0: You did?
1: Yeah, they were.
0: So, were they modest?
1: I also thought you were going to bring up their touring guitarist just got booted for chatting online inappropriately with a minor. The Crowded Lonesome West, if you're ever looking for just like an album that's just really nice, like it starts off really powerful and it's just a great start to finish album. Beautiful. Came out in the 90s.
0: Yeah, they're from Portland, Oregon. They seem like they'd be from the Pacific Northwest. I don't know why, but they just do. I like this song quite a bit, but I just, I'm not familiar with any of their other stuff. So
1: gay stuff. Yeah, so they were, back in the day when they were getting started, did the band tour like a lot of bands do, and they were performing with a friend of mine's band in Milwaukee, and they needed a place to crash. They couch surfed, and they were a big deal, but not a big deal like they hadn't had any big albums, and then you're like, oh my gosh, those guys really took off. I don't remember squat about them.
0: Okay.
1: Yeah, great band, great band. Aside from the allegations. I think their singers had
0: some. Aside from the allegations.
1: Well.
0: Aside from the allegations, they're really good people.
1: That may be also like our new motto for this morning show. Aside from the allegations, it's a pretty darn good show.
0: Oh, for some reason, that line at the end of WKRP, when the show end, it's a... Despite something about the congressman being nude, or I don't something, I'm going to have to look up that line for some reason. That theme
1: contrasting,
0: just
1: yeah.
0: got into my head. Aside from the allegations, they're all right. Yeah. It is 7:25, 1310 WIBA.
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7: Three staccato cries of Mayday and an eyewitness report of a mid-air explosion is about all that is known this morning of the British Columbia air disaster, which yesterday claimed 52 lives.
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17: Madison's police chief looks to repair trust. 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I'm Robin Colbert. 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
0: Time now to get a check of traffic and weather together with Rapid Traffic. Here's Sean Preble.
1: Got a stalled out car up in the Beltline making a mess of things westbound side of the Beltline. Right at Todd Drive, it is blocking the right lane and right shoulder traffic right now just because this is a stalled out car causing these delays. Coming down the hill as you're approaching Park Street, slamming on the brakes pretty hard then all the way up through Todd Drive. Even once you get by the Todd Drive overpass towards Seminole, traffic is very slow to get going. Again, it's the westbound side of the Beltline. Eastbound side, that's looking pretty good. Also pretty quiet as you head on into the city. We'll get you on the traffic again in just 10 minutes. Robin?
0: Our 27 storm track forecast today, mostly sunny, a high of 80 right now, partly cloudy and 62 at your official weather station. News Talk 1310 WIBA. Our top story, Madison Police Chief John Patterson says repairing trust between the department and the community remains one of his biggest challenges following the death of Corey Ruiz at the hands of police.
18: I feel like our trust is very fragile right now. We have a tremendous amount of work to do. I said this last year when I applied for this job. I think this is an incredible police department. I think it's filled with incredible people, but we're not perfect. You know, we have work we need to do.
0: Now, this week, police did remove the encampment at the shooting site, and that led to protesters starting dumpster fires, also street closures. The 38-year-old Ruiz was fatally shot just over 2 weeks ago. A subcommittee of the Madison Police Civilian Oversight Board meeting last night concerning ongoing disputes over accessing police records in the shooting death of Ruiz last month.
13: The meeting also included public comment, with one speaker calling for independent police monitor Aramie Glass to resign. During her update, Glass said her office has opened an independent investigation into Ruiz's death, received new complaints related to the community response, and now has six active independent investigations. The board then turned to ongoing legal dispute over access to records. City Attorney Mike Hawes says state law prevents Madison police from releasing records while the Department of Justice's investigation remains active. Glass pushed back, saying her office is being blocked from obtaining the evidence needed to complete its own review.
19: I'm literally not able to do my job because I do not have anything that is needed to do our job.
13: City Attorney Mike Hawes says his office is still preparing a more detailed legal memorandum on the issue, while Glass says her office is continuing its independent investigation as it waits for access to additional evidence.
0: It's WKOW's Renee Aldana reporting. SSM Health appealing the National Labor Relations Board certification of a union vote by hundreds of nurses at St. Mary's Hospital in Madison. Late last month, the National Relations Board did certify the union election after nurses voted overwhelmingly to unionize. SSM Health, based in St. Louis, has filed objections to that election with the Labor Board. But the board overruled those objections in their entirety because they say SSM provided insufficient proof. Well, yesterday, SSM put out another statement saying they're seeking a review of concerns it raised regarding fairness during the process leading up to and during the election. Final fundraising reports are in ahead of next week's primary election for Wisconsin governor.
20: Campaign finance documents submitted to the state show that between July 1st and July 27th, Milwaukee County Executive David Crowley raised around $776,000, while State Representative Francesca Hong raised nearly $339,000. In the primary campaign's waning days, both Crowley and Hong reported more than $400,000 in their campaign accounts. State Senator Kelda Royce and former Evers cabinet member Joel Brennan raised about $126,000 and $145,000, respectively, during the July reporting period. The combined fundraising by the four Democrats was eclipsed by the more than $4.6 million raised by Republican Congressman Tom Tiffany. The bulk of Tiffany's total was transfers from the Republican Party of Wisconsin, which received $5 million from Richard and Elizabeth Uline. Bob Haig, Wisconsin Radio Network.
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22: 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The loser will be taunted and booed until my throat is sore.
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0: 737 1310 WIBA, partly cloudy and 62 in Madison this morning. An FBI report says active shooter incidents are increasing in the U.S. The FBI says in 2025 there were 34 total active shooter incidents. That's a 42% increase year over year. Now, the number of victims from mass shootings increased by nearly 60%. According to the FBI, every incident involved a male shooter who acted alone, and 68% of the shootings were pre-planned. The FDA expanding its investigation into a cyclospora outbreak linked to recalled iceberg lettuce.
7: The CDC says the number of states linked to the deadly outbreak of cyclospora has grown from 9 to 15. Investigators initially thought the outbreak was linked to lettuce used at Taco Bell. Then they focused on Taylor Farms as the source of the lettuce in the outbreak. The company has recalled iceberg lettuce grown in central Mexico. Cyclospora cases have been reported in at least 47 states this year, and investigators have continued to look at how many could be linked to a common source. The CDC says it can take weeks between when someone is exposed to the parasite and when they come down with symptoms, which include diarrhea and dehydration. Outbreaks tend to occur most often in the late spring and early summer. Lee Silicera, Fox News.
0: And Michigan has been the hardest hit state, reporting over 12,000 cases, and two deaths have been reported among patients who did have underlying health conditions. Meanwhile, the jalapenos at a restaurant chain now being replaced.
8: Forget the sound of guacamole causing extra. Watch out for the jalapenos, which may be connected to a salmonella outbreak. Chipotle Mexican Grill says they've replaced them with product from different growers. The Minnesota Department of Health confirmed that it was investigating a salmonella outbreak between mid-June and mid-July, tied to several Mexican-style quick-service restaurants, with jalapenos as the suspected source. In a statement, the restaurant chain said the peppers were pulled out of an abundance of caution, but did not specify which locations this happened at. John Saucier, Fox News.
0: And Qdoba restaurants are also no longer serving any jalapenos. The CDC says hundreds of people across 27 states, including Wisconsin, have gotten sick with salmonella linked to jalapenos. The Sporky's Award for Best New Food at the Wisconsin State Fair goes to...
26: This year's Golden Sporky goes to the Birria Flamin' Bombs from the Fiesta Grill and Cantina. The fried balls are filled with birria, onion, cilantro, and cheese. This year's Drinky Award went to the Tilt-A-Spritz from the Old Fashioned Sipper Club. It's made with grapefruit and lime with ginger beer. The State Fair opens Thursday morning in West Allis. Raymond Newpert, Wisconsin Radio Network.
0: 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Let's get another check of traffic with Sean.
1: No bueno this morning on the Beltline westbound side. Went from good to bad real quick, and it's just the minor things, the disabled vehicles and the flex lanes not open because of one of the disabled vehicles. So we're seeing slowdowns, pretty hard delays starting right at the interstate, on and off the brakes, solid all the way through Verona Road. That's the westbound side of the Beltline this morning. Eastbound folks, they're just waving at you as they're booking by because nothing's slowing them down whatsoever. Also making pretty good time heading into the city that includes Williamson Street, which is wide open. Your 27 storm track. track forecast from meteorologist Emma Hipp. It's mostly sunny today. A high of 80 tonight, partly cloudy with a low of 60. Currently 62 with clouds. Your 1310 WIBA, your time and temperature. 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
29: Good morning. I'm Doug Russell with WIBA Sports. The beat goes on for the local nine.
8: William Contreras launches left field. Gone! 4-0 Brewers.
29: ESPN on the call. The Brewers with a 4-2 win over the Pirates at American Family Field. Kyle Harrison spectacular on the mound, outpitching Paul Skeens. Harrison, 5 innings of one-hit shutout ball, striking out 10 and walking 1. The series finale is this afternoon, starting at 1:10. Dustin May makes his Brewers debut. The Brewers didn't gain any ground in the division, however. Chicago completed their sweep over the L.A. Dodgers, 7-6, the final at Wrigley. The Brewers lead still 5.5 games, but the Cubs are heating up. And to football, the Packers are back on the practice field today, but it's a closed workout ahead of family night. The annual gathering may be meaning a little bit more to newly signed tight end Drew Bibber, who played collegiately at Purdue in Minnesota. but grew up in Cedarburg, a rabid Packers fan.
2: I mean, just watching Jordy Nelson, that's all. Like, when I was a kid, I think I had his jersey. I mean, Clay Matthews, I still have his jersey in my closet. When I was actually packing to come up here last night, I literally had his Clay Matthews jersey in my closet. I'm like, this is a sign from God. It was amazing.
29: Also amazing, the phone call he made to his parents to tell them.
2: Yeah, when I first told them, they're like, both my mom and my dad, I told them separately. And they're like, this better not be a prank. So it's kind of funny. I'm like, no, this is not a prank. Like, I have to drive up to Green Bay right now. So it was just amazing.
29: Family night starts tomorrow at 7. 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
1: Thank you, Doug. Your 27 storm track forecast from meteorologist Emma Hippis. Mostly sunny today, a high of 80 tonight, partly cloudy, a low of 61. Currently 62 with clouds here at 1310 WIBA. More of Madison in the morning comes your way next. It's 746. 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

0: 1310 WIBA, Madison the Morning on this Thursday, August 6th. Yes, that's the line I was trying to think of. The senator, while insisting he was not intoxicated, could not explain his nudity.
1: And there's an actual WKRP. Those call letters, somebody recently, and I think it's in Cincinnati, claimed them.
0: Wouldn't you, you know?
1: That was a big disappointment when I first got into radio and found out how you can look up call letters, and I looked up WKRP, and there was no WKRP in Cincinnati, and I think a missed opportunity. But I don't know, who knows, it's probably everybody got fired from the station and it's running on a computer, but there may very well be.
0: Yes. WKRP is now a real radio station in the Cincinnati area. Okay. 97.7 WKRP. If you're in the area, you got to tune in. And the line in that opening sequence to WKRP, the opening theme there, it was believed this was a reference to a real situation, scandals of the early 70s. You think we got scandals now? Boy, they had some good ones in the 70s, too. 1974, there was a congressman by the name of Wilbur Mills. Wilbur.
2: Yeah, it's always Wilbur.
0: His vehicle was pulled over by police. He had a companion with him, a stripper known as Fanny Fox.
1: Ooh.
0: And they, to try to get away, they tried to jump into the tidal basin in Washington, D.C.
1: Okay.
0: Wilbur and Fanny.
1: What a pair. The stories they tell about those two. Goodness.
0: Oh, and of course, that wasn't the 70s, Marion Barry.
1: Mm.
0: That was a scandal for the books, that's for
1: sometimes
0: sure.
1: Sometimes that B will just set you up.
0: Or how about the weirdo South Carolina, is it Mark Sanford? Remember him?
1: Walking the Appalachian Trail?
0: Yeah. Was he governor of South Carolina?
1: Something like that. Just disappeared.
0: Maybe
1: that's what Mitch McConnell's up to. He's just down hiking the trail down in South America.
0: In his checkered shirt?
1: Yeah. Absolutely.
0: In his grandpa jeans?
1: Yeah. You know what's weird is in the fact that, and I know there's all sorts of medical, this, that, and the other thing, HEPA rules and that stuff, but no one at Walter, I think Walter Reed is where I would assume is where he is. Nothing's leaked. Like, we haven't heard from like an unnamed source or anything.
0: I don't think he's at Walter Reed.
1: Oh. Ooh.
0: It's an undisclosed facility
1: and cremation services.
0: No. But you would think
1: somebody talk,
0: you know, report, come on, why isn't somebody camped out there?
1: Yeah,
0: a reporter.
1: Yes.
0: You know what I mean?
1: Yeah, why not just snooping around a little bit.
0: I mean, come on, it's something's amiss here.
1: Very much so.
0: And that August 3rd deadline, well, that's in the rear view.
1: Yeah.
0: So is Andy Beshear, the Kentucky governor, is he was barking for a little bit leading up to that. I want proof and all this, because he's supposed to then, if Mitch McConnell isn't fit to serve out his term, he's supposed to be allowed to appoint somebody to replace him. Mm-hmm. But he doesn't have the final say. It's got to be agreed to by their Republican legislature, put something in the works that he has to get there. Okay. But since people are just doing their own thing and breaking laws and rules whenever they see fit, just try and put your own in. Yeah. See what happens. You know? What the hell?
1: Second set of elector type case we're running into now, Robin.
0: Uh-huh.
1: That'll be...
0: I'll await the presser at the Four Seasons.
1: Exactly.
0: Lawn and Service Care.
1: I just don't get how things in this day and age can be.
0: I don't
1: so,
0: either. That's just like, what? But when you have dozens upon dozens of scandals ongoing, I mean, everywhere you look, there's something amiss going on. We're in very crazy times.
1: Yeah. You know? What happened to that Nazi tattooed guy? What's he up to these days?
0: Nobody knows or cares anymore. Okay. The ex-girlfriends have all shut up now.
1: Oh, man. Oh, man.
0: Yeah.
1: Oh, man.
0: Graham Plantner.
1: That was his name. That's...
0: Yeah. Oyster farmer, which just seems weird.
1: Yeah.
0: Oyster farmer. I did want to make mention Menards kicking off this month. Actually, it's a 2-month deal that they are doing a pet drive for like donated pet food, treats, toys, supplies. So at their stores, who doesn't go to Menards? I was just there the other day. Actually, that's where I get Grover's treats.
1: Yeah.
0: They have diabetic friendly treats for dogs that are high in protein, low in sugar and carbs and all that. And right next to the exit doors, they have their collection boxes. So it kicked off August 1st. It runs through the end of September. And this will benefit our local humane societies, animal shelters in the area. Madison is a very pet-friendly community. So, yeah, if you can, you know, just toss some treats or food or what have you, a couple of toys maybe or other supplies, that would be awesome.
1: Mm-hmm. That would be. I was just at Menards yesterday or the day before, and they always get me with those with all the candy right near the check.
0: Oh, like, I know.
1: You know, when they're the best intentions, you're like, yeah, I could use some.
0: There's always a new adventure.
1: Yeah.
0: You know, I get kind of sidetracked of this, that, or the other thing, and I'll find myself in a different section. I'm like, oh, I didn't know this.
1: Yeah.
0: This section existed. They have Halloween stuff out too.
1: Oh, sure. They sure. Oh, they've got this one giant inflatable. With a deer skull with antlers, like a big buck.
0: Ooh.
1: It is terrifying. And it's like a couple $100. And I thought, Christina. And she said, nope, maybe the minions. Too scary for her.
0: See, that's why you need your own checking account. You don't even need to bring her into the mix. You just go buy that big old scary deer yourself and just put it out on the lawn.
1: Yeah.
0: And scare the bejeebers out of her.
1: Yeah, she didn't want to be. That was the problem. She's like, nothing. It literally, Robin. It's
0: too scary, huh?
1: It is
0: now
1: terrifying.
0: I gotta go look at it.
1: It is just spooky. Yeah.
0: All right.
1: There's a minion right next to it you could pick up and stick.
0: Minions.
1: Yeah.
0: Ooh, nice, scary and adorable. Minions. Yeah. It is 7:56 now, 1310 WIBA.
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9: In 2005, investigators in Palm Beach, Florida, began uncovering a dark secret.
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9: There was a wealthy man in Palm Beach who was offering young girls a way to make money. That man was Jeffrey Epstein, and he had set up a system designed to bring him underage girls. Local police and the federal government would investigate and, by their count, find dozens of victims. Epstein would become one of the world's most infamous predators, a man who could have faced decades in prison but served just 13 months in his own wing of a county jail.
12: Why would you cut this deal with Jeffrey Epstein?
9: Epstein's abuse would span years and cross state lines.
13: New York, Palm Beach, New Mexico, Paris, Virgin Islands, and each one of those residences is an alleged crime scene.
9: I'm ABC's Mark Remillard, and with a team of journalists from the ABC News Investigative Unit, we've traveled around the country to look at Jeffrey Epstein and the allegations of his horrifying abuse, to hear from the girls who suffered it, who are now women fighting to recover from it. Truth and Lies, Jeffrey Epstein.
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16: A white woman's murder shocks the city. A black man from the projects comes forward with information about the case.
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16: But out of nowhere, he goes from star witness to prime suspect.
18: 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They turn on him.
16: 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Lee Harris is sentenced to 90 years.
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16: Behind bars, Lee finds an unlikely ally in his cellie, Robert. The pair are like chalk and cheese. There's no way their paths would ever cross on the outside. But as a fellow inmate, Robert sees through the lies and vows to do the unthinkable. Clear Lee's name.
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0: At 8 o'clock, we have Cloud 66 in Madison. The family of a man who was fatally shot by Madison police releasing a statement.
25: The official statement released Wednesday through the office of attorney Ben Crump from the family of Corey Ruiz comes 2 weeks after he died in an intersection on the city's Near East Side and a day after police cleared an encampment there. That shooting remains under investigation. Their statement says the Ruiz family did not organize or authorize the encampment and were never asked and never agreed to a statement released in their name. We ask everyone in that corner and everyone wearing a badge to keep this peaceful, it says. No one else should be hurt in Corey's name. Bob Haig, Wisconsin Radio Network.
0: A community listening session being held tonight in McFarland about traffic concerns. It follows an accident last month that killed 8-year-old Brayla Valenza. She was struck by a vehicle while riding her bike at the intersection of Broadhead Street and North Peninsula Way. Signs and speed monitors have been installed at the intersection since the accident. Police have just said the driver involved has been cooperating and their investigation continues. Tonight's listening session runs from 6 until 8 at the McFarland Municipal Center. More states reporting cases of cyclospora. The CDC says thousands of additional probable cases could push the total number of infections above 22,000 in 47 states, including Wisconsin, that have reported the outbreak linked to recalled iceberg lettuce. The CDC also warning hundreds of people across 27 states, including Wisconsin. People are getting sick with salmonella that's now been linked to jalapenos.
26: Of the hundreds who have contracted salmonella from the pepper so far, 36 people have been hospitalized and no deaths have been reported. The feds say the peppers came from Sinaloa, Mexico, and were distributed by Coast Citrus Distributors. They primarily went to restaurants and wholesalers, but the FDA is working to determine if recalled jalapenos went to grocery stores. Co Citrus has been notifying its customers, and after being told about the outbreak, Chipotle Mexican Grill and Qdoba stopped serving affected jalapenos. Jill Nato, Fox News.
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34: 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As mentioned, joining us this morning from Kloss Financial are Eric Schwartz and Kyle Kite. Eric, how you doing this week?
2: I am doing great, Sean. How are you doing today?
34: I'm doing absolutely fantastic. And Kyle, how have you been?
3: I've been doing well, Sean.
34: It's good to talk with both of you. And as mentioned, we are going to be getting into estate planning and the cast of characters, getting a little guide to some of the critical decision makers and fiduciaries who one day may carry out your wishes. We're going to get to that in just a moment. A couple of things to keep in mind during the show. As I mentioned, the phone lines are open to get on the air. Also, a great opportunity for you a little bit later on in the program to win a fantastic prize from our friends at Kloss Financial. They have provided a $25 gift card for Best Buy with the Kloss Quiz Question of the Week. A little bit later on the program, we'll explain a little bit in depth about how you can win that $25 gift card to Best Buy. A little tip, though, if you listen closely, just about every week, the question and answer to the Kloss Quiz Question of the Week comes up during the program. And speaking of the Kloss Quiz Question of the Week, before we start talking estate planning,

0: 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And then on the other side, selecting the wrong person can create unnecessary confusion, delays, and family stress.
1: 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And their telephone number is 608-442-5637. So, Eric, let's start with kind of one of the more common roles, which is, of course, an executor. What exactly, and I hear that word a lot, what exactly does an executor do? Sounds very classy.
2: Yeah, I think this is one of the terms today we're going to, or one of the roles today we're going to talk about that people are probably most familiar with. The executor is responsible for basically settling your estate after your death. So you can kind of describe this role as like the project manager of the estate settlement process. You know, they're going to have responsibilities like, you know, gathering your assets, figuring out all the things you had. Paying outstanding bills. They're going to be working with attorneys and accountants. They're going to be the ones actually filing the necessary paperwork. And honestly, in our experience, they're generally responsible for harassing family members who have not filled out the necessary paperwork because they want to get the estate settled. And, you know, ultimately, they're going to be the ones distributing the assets according to the instructions that you actually pulled together in your will. So, for example, let's imagine someone passes away. They own a home, they have, you know, some investment accounts, a vehicle, personal belongings. The executor is the one responsible for actually coordinating all those moving pieces. So it's a really, really important role. And, you know, you need someone who's really organized, has great attention to detail, and, you know, the ability to follow through on responsibilities during let's be honest, a really, really emotional time for family members.
1: And that's really important as we talk about this stuff this morning about really, you know, reducing that burden on your family members during a very difficult time. So talking this morning with Eric Schwartz and Kyle Kite. 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Their telephone number, 608-442-5637. No charge for that initial get-to-know-you appointment at Kloss Financial. It will be complimentary to you. Again, their number, 608-442-5637. And Kyle, another title folks frequently hear is trustee. And how does a trustee differ then from an executor?
0: Yeah, exactly, Sean. So as Eric was mentioning, an executor generally handles just the settlement of an estate. So once that estate is settled, you know, all the personal belongings, the vehicle, that kind of stuff is done, that's really where the executor's kind of duties cease right there. Whereas a trust is designed to live on past you. And so then you need to name a trustee, and those trustees manage the assets that are held inside that trust. So think of if you put your, you know, title, your investment accounts in the name of the trust, and you say that people can only take out a certain percentage a year or, you know, certain situations, somebody has to be responsible for doling those out. And in many cases, the trustee's responsibility can continue long after the life of the executor's job is complete, like I said. And a lot of times, you know, parents or grandparents will establish a trust for children or grandchildren or, you know, multiple generations down the line. And the trust may provide specific instructions regarding how and when these can be distributed, as I was just mentioning. But the trustee is responsible for following those instructions, managing those investments, maintaining records, and making appropriate distributions. And this can take years or even decades. So you want to make sure that the person that you select, you know, has an understanding of this. And this is why you've heard us in the past talk about where corporate trustees can come into place and those types of things as well. So again, because of these ongoing responsibilities, it's important to select someone with good judgment, reliability, and the willingness to carry out the role over the long term.
1: Interesting. Talking this morning with Kyle Kite and Eric Schwartz of Kloss Financial online, klossfinancial.com. That's Kloss, K-L-A-A-S, financial.com. And Eric, powers of attorney. Let's get into that as well. What does a financial power of attorney do?
2: Yeah, so financial power of attorney, this is someone that you actually authorize to make your financial decisions on your behalf if you are unable to do so. Okay, so we talked first about an executor. That is someone who's going to come into play after your death. A financial power of attorney is someone that is actually going to be potentially making decisions during your lifetime. Okay, so not after

0: death. In fact, they don't really have any power following the death of an individual. So imagine someone experiences like a serious illness, or maybe they have some cognitive decline, or they're in an accident. Their financial power of attorney can actually help pay bills. They can communicate with financial institutions. They can manage their investments, handle their insurance. Pretty much any financial responsibility, your financial power of attorney can basically step in and act as you would. But if you don't have proper planning in this space, you know, family members may need to get courts involved before they're able to actually assist or handle things for you. Or perhaps someone who maybe you don't want to help make decisions for you, but, you know, externally may look like someone who should be able to make decisions for you, may actually get power. And you can really handle this very, very easily with a properly drafted power of attorney, and that can help, you know, avoid those situations that are already difficult. And because this is something that's so important, you know, the state or an attorney can easily provide the documents to get this in place and make sure that you're prepared if anything were to happen.
1: Talking this morning with Eric and Kyle about estate planning and that cast of characters and those important roles that they play, a guide to critical decision makers and fiduciaries who, you know, one day may carry out your wishes. It's a very, very important role. These are very, very important people that are going to help with decision-making and, of course, handing and distributing out and handling your wishes when you pass away. As we talked this morning with Eric Schwartz and Kyle Kites, don't forget about the website, KLAASfinancial.com. 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
3: We've got a lot more sunshine today, and that'll take highs into the upper 70s and low 80s. Humidity stays relatively comfortable, and tomorrow looks similar with highs in the low 80s and sunshine, but a few showers and storms are possible late tomorrow evening. With your 27 storm track forecast, I'm meteorologist Emma Hippus.
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1: 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Or you can give them a call right at the office in Middleton, right here in, it's in Fitchburg. I say Madison, then Middleton, then in Fitchburg. You guys are right in Fitchburg, right at Highway PD in Seminole Highway. Beautiful, beautiful place. I've stopped in and visited a number of times. Telephone number 608-442-5637. That's 608-442-5637. Talking this week about estate planning and the cast of characters. And Kyle, a healthcare decision. You know, we were talking power of attorney previously. We were talking about financial power of attorney, but healthcare decisions as well. They can be very different from financial decisions. Let's talk about the healthcare power of attorney part of this.
4: Yeah, 100%, Sean. And, you know, Eric did a really good job outlining the financial power of attorney and or property. You know, that's the one that we as financial planners deal with the most often is the financial power of attorney. But, you know, a healthcare power of attorney is the other side of this. And this is the person that you designate to make medical decisions for you if you're unable to communicate those decisions yourself. So I know a lot of, you know, hospitals, if you don't have a healthcare power of attorney, they'll set one up for you right there and make you sign it before they give you a surgery. surgery and that kind of stuff. So this role becomes important during a medical emergency or serious illness. So for example, if somebody is hospitalized and unable to communicate with physicians, the healthcare power of attorney would step in and be called upon to make these decisions regarding treatment options and care. But what makes this role unique, especially from our perspective, is that financial expertise really isn't the primary qualification here. So instead, you really want somebody who understands your wishes, can communicate effectively with healthcare providers and family members. And the most important, I think, from my perspective, is can remain calm during stressful situations, because these people are going to be called upon when, you know, something may be going wrong with a procedure or something like that. And they need to, you know, have a clear mind to be able to make sometimes some very tough decisions.
1: Really important. I don't think a lot of us think about that aspect of that role, and really important stuff highlighted there as we talk with Kyle Kite and Eric Schwartz of Kloss Financial. Talking this week about estate planning, the cast of characters involved. Of course, if you haven't had this conversation, it's a great day to have a conversation with the folks at Kloss Financial. They make it real easy to do. If you head on over to the website, klossfinancial.com, you can schedule a complimentary conversation right from the website or call the office right here in Madison at 608-442-5637. Don't forget, no charge for that initial get-to-know-you appointment at Kloss Financial. It will be complimentary to you. And a lot of folks probably assume that you should simply, you know, name the same person for every role. And Eric, that's not always the best plan of action, is it?
4: Oh,
1: do we got Eric?
4: Did we lose him?
1: We may have. That's interesting. I think I see. I thought I saw. I see him there. I don't know. Maybe we did. Maybe Eric did. Eric, you didn't mute yourself during the break, did you? Kyle, would you mind telling us a little bit then about the different roles there?
4: Yeah, not at all, Sean. Yeah. So again, as you said, many people think that one person can't handle all these different roles, but that's not always the case. Sometimes one person is perfectly capable of serving multiple roles. But many, many times, different responsibilities call for different strengths. So, you know, kind of the stereotypical one is you've got a, you know, I have clients that have one kid may be very financially savvy, but maybe not as, you know, understanding when it comes to some of the medical decisions and that kind of stuff. So they'll name one child as, you know, the financial power of attorney, but then someone else as the healthcare power of attorney. Mm-hmm. And again, that just makes... You want to play to their strengths, because if it's something that they're not comfortable with, which again, they're going to be under so much stress during these situations, you have to name them in the role that makes the most sense for what they're good at doing. And again, they have to be able to do these things under pressure. And estate planning isn't about dividing responsibilities equally. It's about matching individuals to the roles they're equipped to handle. And like I said, if you take one thing from this show this morning, that's the biggest thing, is seriously take some time to think about these different roles in your estate plan and the people that you want to name for these different roles. And again, there's other options too. It doesn't have to be a family member. There's corporate trustees out there for the financial stuff and those types of things as well.
1: And Kyle, as you talk about some of these really, really important roles, probably one of the most important for parents involves guardianship. What are some of the considerations folks should be making there?
4: Yeah, 100%. I think this is probably the most important role. And again, nobody wants to even think about this, right? But at the end of the day, if you don't have a plan, this can really, really cause some serious stress for the family, for everyone involved. And it's just not a good situation. So for parents with minor children, selecting a guardian is one of the most important estate planning decisions they'll ever make. You know, and so many people might default to mom and dad or something like that. But you've got to remember that this may not come into play for, you know, if your child was newly born and, you know, God forbid something happens 10 years from now, your child is now 10 years old, but your parents are 10 years older as well. And they may not have the energy or anything like that to be the best choice. Because this is the person that's going to care for your children if both of you pass away. And this goes far beyond financial considerations. You're evaluating values, parenting style, age, health, location, family dynamics, and overall lifestyle, right? If you've got maybe a brother or sister, but they're a jet setter. And if you were to, you know, have to take care of your kids, that might really hinder their lifestyle, or maybe they're just not the best fit, those types of things. And as I mentioned, grandparents may be deeply involved in a child's life, but depending on their age and health, they may not be the ideal long-term guardians. And somebody with significant financial resources may not necessarily be the best fit for parenting perspective. So that's kind of what I was just alluding to, that if someone is, you know, successful, that usually means they have a high powered career and have a lot of different things going on. And, you know, having them help raise a child may not be the best person.
1: Such an important conversation, such important decisions as well to be made as we talk this week about estate planning and the cast of characters involved there, giving you a guide to the critical decision makers and fiduciaries who may one day help carry out your wishes. Talking this morning with Eric Schwartz and Kyle Kite. 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Again, their number, 608-442-5637. We'll continue our conversation with Eric and Kyle. We will do that next as Money in Motion with Kloss Financial continues right here on 1310 WIBA.
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1: 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Their telephone number, 608-442-5637. Talking this week about estate planning and the cast of characters involved. And Eric, let's talk beneficiaries. Obviously, people may have the best intentions, but sometimes mistakes are made. What are some of those that you may see in that area?
0: Yeah, and first of all, I apologize for those connection issues. I guess my mic determined that Kyle would be better at answering that question. And you know what? I agree, because he pretty much crushed it. So let's talk about beneficiaries. This is something that listeners have definitely heard us talk about before, because we see it. This is kind of one of those really fundamental things that's easy to update and make sure is in place, but people often miss. So the biggest mistake here is just pretty basic. It's just failing to review those beneficiary designations on a regular basis, right? We know life changes over time. People get married, they get divorced, they have kids, they retire, they relocate, all sorts of different major life events. Meanwhile, your retirement accounts and your life insurance policies, they often continue carrying beneficiary designations while all of those things are happening, and they generally haven't been reviewed in quite a while. So it's important to remember that beneficiary designations will frequently override instructions that are contained within a will. So that's really important there. You can write anything you like in your will, but if you have a beneficiary on your individual retirement account, that is where the money is going. So this is why we encourage clients to review these beneficiaries periodically. And after major life events, I can tell you more than once, and I've told listeners this before, more than once we have had to pay dollars out to a former spouse that we know good and well the client would not have wanted the funds to go to. So make sure we are checking on these and making sure they are up to date.
1: Very, very important stuff. And we talk about just a very vital thing to be aware of. And of course, take action on, as we're talking this morning with Eric Schwartz and Kyle Kite of Klaus Financial online, klausfinancial.com. That's Klaus, K-L-A-A-S, financial.com. And Kyle, what characteristics should people look for when they're choosing individuals for these various roles?
4: Yeah, you've heard us talk about a couple of these throughout this show, but there's definitely a bunch of different qualities that you want to look for when you're looking to name people in these roles that we're talking about. The first couple, I think, go without saying, which is just trustworthiness and organization, right? Is this person going to take care of your wishes, carry out your wishes as you've outlined? The third is the ability to communicate effectively. So as we've talked about, family situations can become emotional, and strong communication can help reduce misunderstandings. And another one is availability. I just talked about this one. You know, the most qualified person may not be the best practical choice because they live in a different state, or they have a really demanding career or something like that, to where they can't put forth the effort that really is needed. And finally, willingness. I mean, this is kind of the one that people assume, you know, being named a trustee or an executor is kind of an honor, which it can be, but it is also a lot of work. And there's a lot of stress that comes with these different roles. And, you know, I have been named a trustee for an aunt that passed away, and I deal with this stuff a lot more than most people do. And it's still a lot of work and a lot of things to keep track of. So don't just assume that people are prepared to take on that responsibility. Make sure they're comfortable serving in the role that you're trying to name them for.
1: Really important and unique perspective there. That is for sure. Talking with Kyle Kite and Eric Schwartz, our retirement planning professionals from Klaus Financial. And Eric, before we wrap up this morning, any key takeaways you want folks to really, if a couple things really stick with them, what are kind of those high level things that they should take away from this show?
0: Yeah, I think the biggest of my takeaways is the one Kyle just touched on there, that idea of willingness for serving in one of these roles, because these are a responsibility. And yes, it may seem like oh, you're showing this person, you know, even after you've passed away, that you really had a lot of trust in them and they, you know, you thought they could handle this. But remember, everybody is busy. Everybody's life has different responsibilities. And this is just something to kind of add on top of all of that. So make sure that there's a willingness and frankly, just the time. So not a bad idea to have a discussion with the individuals you're naming to these roles before anything does happen.
1: And if you got kiddos,
0: Oh,
1: go ahead, Eric.
0: No, go ahead, Sean.
1: And if you got kiddos, it doesn't hurt to drop them off with the prospective guardian for a weekend or two, just to see how it goes, and maybe get some free childcare.
0: Or longer.
1: Yeah.
0: Longer. I mean, let's not stop there, Sean. Maybe a month. Who knows? Spend the summer.
1: Oh, that's perfect. Anything else you wanted to add there, Eric?
0: Yeah, I would just say, you know, just in general, we spend a significant amount of time determining, you know, where assets should go and you know, what our wishes are. But we don't often spend a lot of time considering who the people will actually be to carry out those instructions. And, you know, this is having the right people in place can help make a difficult process much smoother for loved ones. And that's why it's, you know, really important to not only make sure you're thinking through this when you originally set up all these designations, but also that you are reviewing it over time and notifying the individuals who will actually have to carry out the responsibility.
1: A lot of great information this week in the program. One that you're definitely going to want to listen back to. Don't forget, you can do just that online, klaasfinancial.com. That's Klaas, K-L-A-A-S, financial.com. 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Or you can do it by calling the office right here in Madison at 608-442-5637. Speaking of that number, hold on to it because it's time now for the Klaas Quiz Question of the Week. It works like this. In just a moment, I'll ask you the Klaas Quiz Question of the Week. You will then have 30 minutes from the end of today's program to call the Klaas Financial office right here in Madison at 608-442-5637. And if you are the first caller with the correct answer, you win this week's prize, which is a $25 gift card to Best Buy. This week's Klaas Quiz Question of the Week is this: true or false? The executor of your estate and the trustee of your trust must always be the same person. Is that true or is that false? Telephone number 608-442-5637. First call with the correct answer win this week's prize. Don't forget as well, that's Klaas Financial's office right here in Madison. That number 608-442-5637. Eric, Kyle, it's always great chatting with you. Thank you guys for making even a serious topic a lot of fun and, of course, a lot of great information. Thank you for sharing your time this morning. You guys have a great day.
4: Thanks, Sean.
0: Thanks, Sean.
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0: 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Speaking of it being a great day, if you've got a question, it's a great day. Get you on the air this morning. Anything about your pet, we'd love to have you join us. Telephone number 608-321-1310. That's 608-321-1310. And who is the us? Yeah, I'm not going to be answering these questions. The one, the only, Dr. Marty Greer of Checkout Veterinary, who is recognized as Veterinarian of the Year from Westminster Kennel Club. Dr. Greer will be answering your questions. And doctor, how you doing this morning?
1: I'm doing great. And thank goodness there's only one of me. My staff would not be able to keep up with two of us.
0: You are. And real quick, before we get, we're going to talk this week about, of course, conversations you have with your vet. Sometimes you get a diagnosis and some of the questions you should be asking, and some really important, sometimes very hard questions you should be asking your vet. We're going to get that in just a moment. But I did want to talk about that. Doctor, you of course, have own and run Checkout Veterinary Clinic along with your husband and the clinic in Marshall, as well as Check In Vet and Lamira's clinic as well. But you're also an attorney on top of all of that. And people are saying, well, what does she practice law, attorney? It actually relates very much to what you do when it comes to taking care of pets, doesn't it?
1: Yeah, mostly what I've done has been animal law. I'm not currently actively practicing. My law partner retired. So at that point I said, okay, I can't do this all by myself. So I stepped away from that, but it has opened a lot of doors for me, and it's been really a lot of fun to be able to apply both sets of knowledge, because they do align when it comes to animal law and animal welfare and all the other stuff that goes along with that. So it's been good. And I also work at Revival Animal Health. So yes, I have another job too, because I needed another part-time job to keep me busy.
0: Yeah, you are, man. I don't even know. I look at the 24 hours a day. How do you get time to sleep? I sometimes wonder.
1: Oh, I sleep really well. But I have amazing people that support me. My husband, my staff, my managers, they're all incredible people. So without them doing the stuff behind the scenes, they all have been very supportive and have been great. The only reason I got through law school is I hired a doctor that was willing to work the hours when I went to class. Mm. So it's been really good. But, you know, in law school, all my classmates would party on Saturday night or Sunday, and I'd be doing C-sections. So, you know, matter of how you spend your free time.
0: Yeah, well, that is, it's so cool to see and all that you've accomplished. And you've also written a couple of books, one of which I recently picked up a copy of, My Pandemic Puppy. I've got it up in my office right now, and I'm going to have you sign it one of these days. But for people are saying, My Pandemic Puppy, what's it about? It's a really good, regardless of what's going on, it's a really good guide for folks that are bringing a new pet into their home. It's a really good guide for families, isn't it?
1: I hope so. I think it is. It was written with some kind of a slant to it for the pandemic, because we knew people were going to be going back to school and going back to work, and a number of other things were going to start happening at the end of the pandemic, and we didn't want all these dogs to end up in shelters. But the primary emphasis is still how to raise a healthy, happy puppy that's well socialized. So about half of it is on behavior and socialization and crate training and all those things. And about the other half is on medical stuff, because there's a lot of changes that not all veterinarians have embraced. There are changes about vaccine protocols, which started being talked about in the year 2000. So it's been 26 years, but there's still veterinarians who are doing every vaccination annually, which I would disagree with, as well as the University of Wisconsin's immunology department. They would disagree with it. There's changes to spay-neuter recommendations. The later you can spay or neuter, the better, especially for the larger breeds of pets. The alternative to that would be a vasectomy for the boys and an ovary-sparing spay for the girls. So if you want to keep them hormonally intact, we have that as an option at the clinics here in Sun Prairie and Marshall. So we have options for people that may not be offered to you for other places. it's more, I think, suitable hormonally for them to keep their hormones. We see less of four kinds of cancer in female dogs and less of five kinds of cancer in male dogs if they keep their hormones for a longer period of time. So if you're wavering on when to spay and neuter, please make an appointment. Come in, talk to one of my doctors, go through the protocol. We've got all kinds of information on our website at Veterinary Village called the Spay and Neuter Controversy. If you Google that, you can find a number of links to articles written by people who really understand the research behind this and can explain it really well. So I think it's important that you don't just say, oh, well, she's 6 months old, it's time to spay her. No, you have a lot of options.
0: And that ties in nicely with our conversation this week about different choices. And I think the mistake that as pet people we often will make is we love our vet, we respect our vet, we trust their judgment, and sometimes we hold back on asking some really important and sometimes difficult questions as well. And I think one of the, as we talked this morning with Dr. Marty Greer of Checkout Veterinary, online checkoutvet.com, one of the things that people need to do and digest is kind of what to do with that information, whether it's a treatment plan or a diagnosis before that treatment plan, really kind of being able to, and I think one of the great gifts you mentioned earlier about you and then, of course, the great staff you have is the ability to really talk with pet people about their options and also speak on a level that's understandable and relatable and really connects with people. But that is an important thing to say, okay, I've got this information. Maybe I've got this diagnosis or whatever. Now what? That's an important question to ask, isn't it, doctor?
1: Absolutely, because those are always the questions is, okay, what is going on with my pet? And the answer is really important. But if, for instance, if I say to someone, okay, I think your dog potentially has a brain tumor, and we hear this a lot from people, even if we don't really think that there's a brain tumor, but a lot of veterinarians will throw that diagnosis out there. And I'll say to them, so if it is a brain tumor, would you take your dog to surgery? So if you're not going to take the dog to surgery, what is the point of seeing a neurologist and scheduling an MRI or a CT scan for advanced imaging if that's not an option? The pet is 15, you're not going to do anything. Let's manage it medically. Let's give you the best quality of life we can for the longest period of time that we can. But if surgery is not an option, then the additional imaging doesn't make sense. The same with respiratory distress. If they come in and they're in severe respiratory distress, we can usually tell if it's the heart or the lungs or the chest fairly quickly, and then say to them, okay, there's no good reason to have 2 liters of fluid in your chest. It's always bad. Doesn't matter if you're a cat, doesn't matter if you're a dog. It's always bad. Do you want to pursue this? And for the clients that do, absolutely, positively, we will support it. We'll do all the things we need to. We'll get you taken care of at our place. We'll get you referred to someplace if it's more advanced than what we can do. That's perfect. If you say to me, you know what? Been a good run. I don't think I want to go any further. That's okay. There's nothing wrong with that. And it may be a financial decision. It may be an emotional decision. It may be a lifestyle decision. And those are all absolutely perfectly reasonable things to make decisions on. But it's not about just your pet's quality of life, but it's your quality of life with that pet as well. So if you get to the point that taking care of them is more of a burden than you can bear, and it happens, if you know, lifestyle changes as you age, as things change, then, you know, you may have kids that you didn't have before. You may have grandparents to take care of you didn't have before. You may have health issues yourself or a spouse. It's okay to say, you know, it's just time. Mm-hmm. And we're going to support that. But I think you need to have those options given to you and really have the conversation of, okay, so once we get this diagnosis, what do we do with it? Because that does make a big difference in whether it's worth spending several $1,000s on diagnostics.
0: Does cost, I know the answer to this, but I'm going to ask, cost play into this equation as well at this point?
1: Oh, absolutely. Absolutely. For a lot of people, it does. But that's not the only decision that people make. It's not always just about cost. It can be about a lot of other aspects of the decision. So that's where it comes down to the bottom line is, what is important to you? What is important to your family? What can you swing? What can't you swing? And what makes sense? So I just think that it's important that you have these really honest conversations and that your veterinarian is honest back with you. And if you feel like you're not getting that, then you need to find a second opinion. It's absolutely okay to go to a specialist, to go to another practice, to get a second opinion on something, and just make sure that all the decisions you're making are the right ones for you and your family, because it is a big deal to have to deal with this.
0: 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And doctor, as we talk about this stuff, we have to talk about like establishing care with a vet. It also feels like it's important early on to not only so your pet gets your pet gets to know your vet gets to know your pet, but also when it's not a stressful situation where we're talking about life or death steps and other things like that, just to kind of have a relationship developed there that sometimes I think we think of like, some of those initial appointments is really just like, well, let's get kind of the baseline. Let's get a weight. Let's get a check out the teeth, all these other things. It's also really about establishing a relationship between the pet parent and the veterinarian as well, isn't it?
1: Absolutely. I mean, that's a really important part of it is this someone that you feel comfortable with? Can you be honest with them? Are they honest with you? Do you feel like this is the communication that you like to work with? For instance, in Lamira, I have eight doctors. I have one that says very few words for the first three visits, but once the client gets to know him and he gets to know them, they adore him because he is really intense and really researches things. I have another doctor that we can't get her out of the exam room. She's like that hook, you had to pull her off the stage because she would be in there for the next 45 minutes giving this long talk about everything she knew, and that might be too much for certain people. That certain people are just like, just the facts, ma'am, just the facts. So it depends on your style. And we have all those different options in Elmira. We have those in Sun Prairie and in Marshall. So if you don't click with the first doctor, that's okay. That doesn't mean you don't click with us. If we offer the services and the hours that work for you, then we'll just assign you to a different doctor, or you can request a different doctor. As long as they're available, great. Now, if the only doctor on is the doctor that's on that day, you have to make a decision. But in general, the philosophy of how we practice is pretty much the same. And one of those philosophies is we promise to set up a pet care plan for you with you and your resources in mind. And that's really important for me to say, if you have limited resources, whether it's time or money or whatever it happens to be, you just have to tell us what your restrictions are, what your expectations are, what's important to you. And we will then mold what you need to do in almost every case. Now, there are a few cases, and I was thinking about this while I was driving, where what are the questions that you're going to talk about today? And if it's something like respiratory distress or a dog or a cat that can't urinate, then our options are pretty limited because you have to make decisions fairly quickly on what can be done and what we need to do to stabilize that pet and to make them comfortable and make good decisions. But most of the time, you have other options. You can say, okay, well, let's start with this. Let's start with some blood work, or let's start with an x-ray, see what we find, see how they respond to medication. If that doesn't do what we want, then we go to the next step and the next step. And it's perfectly fine to sort of lay all that out so that we have the information in front of you and you can make stepwise decisions. And if you feel like there's a different doctor that you want to talk to, then absolutely, for sure. If you want a referral, we'll make sure that that happens. And I've been around long enough to know where the best places are for the person or the pet or their needs, so that I can kind of tailor where I send you. There are certain doctors that I will refer to based on what the client needs are and the pet needs are. So it doesn't just mean one size fits all. And I think that's really important for our clients to know, is a lot of times these corporate-owned businesses have protocols and they are required to do certain things certain ways. But in our practice, because we're family-owned and because I trust my doctors to make good decisions, I can really feel comfortable in saying, okay, this is what's going on. And if they're not sure, they'll give me a call or send me a text and say, hey, this is what's happening. What do you think? And I will give them some feedback. So it's been fun to be able to do that, because collectively there's about 14 doctors that we all work together really well.
0: And that's and people that don't know, in modern vet care and pet care, that's a really big deal of being that, being locally owned. I know we've touched on it in previous shows, but it has really become a big thing, and having that, the option and the flexibility to for your your vet to really take care of your pet the way that you and your vet feel is the best option is a really important thing. As we talked this morning with Dr. Greer, speaking of important things, it's a great day. You've been looking to start a new relationship with a vet. It's a great day to start that conversation at Checkout Vet. Make that appointment online, checkoutvet.com. That's checkoutvet.com. Telephone number 608-318-6700. That's 608-318-6700. And doctor, a lot of things in life, most things in life, there is a trade-off. There are benefits, and of course, there are sacrifices that need to be made, and some drawbacks. And that's a part of that. That's kind of part of these conversations and putting that plan together, as well is having a vet, having a doctor that can give you, as you make those decisions, a real clear understanding of what the benefits are and what drawbacks may be for each option, isn't it?
1: Absolutely. So that's where that really honest conversation has to take place. And if you just feel uncomfortable with what's happening, then go home and read some materials. Read the materials your veterinarian suggests. So don't go off the rails. Don't go to Facebook to the latest support group for whatever disease your dog or cat might have, because they tend not to be super helpful. There's not typically veterinary advice involved in that, but there are often clients that have experience. But find out what resources, read what veterinary schools are saying, read what veterinary journals are saying, get some information, ask your veterinarian, can I go home and think about this? And read some material. Can you suggest something for me to read so I really understand this better? Because most of the decisions we make don't have to be made on the fly. Most of them can be done with a little bit of time, maybe 12 hours, 24 hours, those kinds of decisions can be made. The same with vaccines, the same with heartworm preventives and flea and tick preventives. It doesn't have to be one size fits all. There should be differences in how the pets are vaccinated based on lifestyle. If your cat never goes outside, that's going to change vaccination protocols. If your dog goes to the dog park and doggy daycare and boards at places and, you know, is a very social butterfly, then that's going to mean, or they go hunting or they go swimming, you know, that means they're going to need vaccines that are different than the pet that very seldom steps outside the yard. Now, almost every dog goes outside at some point, but goes outside the yard is the question. So these are the things that you need to tailor with what your veterinarian is saying is, this is my lifestyle, this is my pet's lifestyle, this is my budget, this is what I want you to know about me. And so be really straightforward and honest. And we're not going to be judging you. My staff is not going to be judging you based on the decisions that you make, rather supporting you to say, this is what I think is the best place for you to go, the best way for us to approach this situation, the best next test to run, whether it's an x-ray, an ultrasound, blood work. You know, there's a whole lot of options out there, and we can go as far or as short a distance as you wish based on what your expectations and your needs are. So, you know, and I really think my doctors do a very good job of being straightforward and honest with people and giving you an idea what cost is, what does the future look like. But if they don't, you know, if they're hesitant to say something, then just go forward. A lot of clients will be afraid to say the word like cancer. Mm-hmm. Do you think this is cancer? And I've had clients hold back on that. I finally said to them, okay, what is your hesitation? And they'll tell me, and I'll be like, oh my gosh, that's never even been on my radar. I don't even think that's a possible diagnosis for you. Let's figure out what's happening here. So I think that it's really a good idea to be able to have those honest conversations and to get to know the veterinary clinic. So, you know, come in, visit with us. You have that first visit free for a wellness visit. So come in, get to know our docs, see what works for you, if the drive-thru is better for you, if the regular clinic is better, because everybody has their own style. I mean, the drive-thru, the convenience of the drive-thru is amazing. And we have a lot of clients that are there that are getting the one-year injectable Bravecto product for flea and tick prevention. Convenience is important to them, so that convenience of that injection is super great for them. So I think those are the things that you have to say is, I'm retired and I have more time than money, or I'm working, I've got three kids, I'm running to soccer, I'm running to piano, I'm running all these things, I don't have time to deal with this. That's okay. Just let us know what you need, whether it's an easier way to give allergy medication with an injection instead of a daily pill, whether it's an injection for arthritis because your pet is going to benefit from that, or combine that with pills. We have all kinds of options for you. But just tell us what you see, what you need, and then tell us how the response has been. Okay, she's way better, or she's really not a lot better. What's our next step? So we have lots of tools in our toolbox, and we can keep pulling them out until we get to where you need to be for your expectations and your needs.
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0: 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Vicki McKenna, she has a chance for you to win $1,000. She'll do that next here on 1310 WIBA.
2: Holding Dr. Anthony Fauci in contempt of Congress. I'm Dave Anthony, Fox News. That's what a Senate committee is considering.
3: There will be another pandemic. The time to determine which legislative reforms are necessary to ensure that the mistakes of the past are not repeated is now.
2: So Republican Chairman Rand Paul accuses Fauci, an ex-presidential COVID advisor, of obstructing their investigation by refusing to answer any questions in a hearing last week.
3: This committee and the American people have a right to know why Dr. Fauci's agency funded dangerous research at the Wuhan Institute of Virology and what role he played in approving and overseeing it.
2: Paul and many Republicans believe COVID leaked out of a lab, something Fauci's doubted. Doctor also maintains Chairman Paul has a vendetta, wanting him in jail. Democratic Senator Gary Peters urged the committee a few minutes ago to vote no.
4: Following a one-sided investigation and a rushed process that has repeatedly excluded the minority and other members of this committee.
2: If the resolution's approved, it could be sent to the Justice Department to consider prosecuting Fauci. Talks continue to try to get the shipping flowing again through the Strait of Hormuz as President Trump keeps insisting attacks on ships and or else.
5: I'd rather make a deal because I don't want to kill people. I do not want to kill people.
6: Reports do indicate that progress in talks between Iran and Oman aimed at opening the strait, led in part by Gulf allies urging the president not to strike.
2: That's Fox's Trey Yingst in Tel Aviv. The president also keeps demanding that Iran agree to never have nuclear weapons. The conflict in Lebanon's flared back up. Two Israeli soldiers were killed, four others wounded after
7: an explosion inside a building they'd entered as part of a security sweep. The Israeli military's conducted retaliatory attacks on a town about 15 miles away from where the blast occurred. This as talks continue between Israel and Lebanon to discuss implementing the truce. It's meant to lead to an Israeli withdrawal from the country's south.
2: That's Fox's Jonathan Savage. 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

0: chance to win money on the Vicki McKenna Show. Your word is dollar for our cash contest. 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So here's where we're going to start. I was going to start with Bernie Sanders' audio. We're having difficulty getting that loaded into the system because we have, you know, Windows 97. No, I think it's Windows ME or something like that. In any case, it's an older program. So give us some time on that. I do want to share the Bernie Sanders audio because he's claiming he's not endorsing in the Wisconsin gubernatorial race. That's important. It's odd as well. And we'll get into the politics of Bernie's decision to lie, basically, coming up on the program. Before we get to anything, though, I wanted just to walk people through a few facts related to news stories, local news stories in the Madison media in the last couple of days. The first news story, do we have the audio, Brandon? I know you're having difficulty with the Bernie audio, but do you still have the audio from the independent police monitor, Mika Glass? Do you still have that audio available where she says, burn the city down?
1: Just got to grab it from an old email.
0: All right, well, just quickly grab that audio because I want to play that again. Because we're going to reference that audio simply because the mayor of Madison, Sach Rhodes Conway, gave a press conference yesterday where she declared that Aramik Glass, Mika, is what people call her, who is the independent police monitor, who threatened to burn the city down, that that was disturbing, that a city employee would say such a thing, that that was disturbing. Do we have the audio? Let's play it if we do. Here, play it. Just play it.

one organization and one person paid for by taxpayers who are being paid to protest and agitate in the city of Madison. One went a little too far when she said burn the city down, and she got the mayor to say that was disturbing. Sacha Rhodes Conway, that's not disturbing. That's a threat. And immediately what you should have said is her continued employment in the city of Madison is under review, and we have reached out to the Madison Police Department for an investigation. But on Freedom Inc., knowing that they led the protest at your house, this was who led the protest to the mayor's house, knowing that they are part of the organizing structure of the occupation, and knowing that they provided bail money for 32 of 50 people arrested, you should be looking at the outlays from taxpayers at the in the city of Madison supporting this organization. Between Madison, the federal government, and the state government, Freedom Inc. breaks in $5 million. $5 million so that they can pay their founder $328,000 a year. $328,000 a year for Cabzog Badge, the founder of Freedom Inc., $328,000. That woman's knocking down $328,000 in taxpayer money. That the rest of the taxpayer money, the rest of the $5 million, is going to support protests and agitation. Freedom Inc. claims it's helping people with domestic violence services or housing services. It's not. It exists as a political entity. And it just ran a loud, disruptive, invasive protest into the front yard of the mayor of Madison a couple of days ago. You have Aramiek Glass, who is there as an activist to harass the police department, getting paid $147,000 a year. Functionally, the city of Madison, state of Wisconsin, and federal government are paying Cabzog Badge $328,000 a year. Oh, by the way, and the rest of the Freedom Inc. board of directors is knocking back over $100,000 per year, so that Madison has a paid contingent of professional organizers and protesters to be dispatched using city resources any moment the politics go sideways from them. A police officer who is involved in an officer-involved shooting isn't immediately offered up to be strung up in the streets. That's when Freedom Inc. shows up. That's when Mika Glass shows up. $5 million this organization is being paid. $150,000 a year is what Mika Glass is being paid. Why on earth is no one in the press talking about this? Do you know what the Madison media said about Freedom Inc.? They're donation supported. No, they're not. They're government supported. If by donation you mean taxpayer outlays from the federal government, the state government, and the city government, okay, yeah, that's a donation. If we've suddenly redefined donation. You mean to tell me not a single reporter in the entire city of Madison could grok this stuff? You couldn't even, I mean, you've got information at the tip of your fingers. You don't need an investigative journalist staff. You don't need anything except a smartphone and a chat bot. And you could get this information too. I did. There needs to be an audit of this organization. The mayor should be calling for an audit of this organization. She won't, because she can't bring herself to describe a woman she employs who's threatened to burn the city down as anything beyond disturbing. Or the organization that descended by the dozens into her yard to harass her and her neighbors in a loud protest that went on at length. She can't even be bothered to comment about that. City of Madison's underwriting all of this stuff. All of it. You are paying for the disruption, for the chaos. You're paying for all of it. Now, maybe you want to pay for all of it. But at least 8% of you don't. And they matter. They have no representation. But you know what?

0: Tom Tiffany call your office, because one of the things you can do immediately as governor is order an audit into all of these entities and cancel the funding, at least at the state level, and penalize any municipal government that continues to use taxpayer resources to fund disruptive protests that shut down business and travel. We'll be right back.
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0: hearing a couple of songs there. Okay. We're trying mashups, I guess, on the radio station today. We're not experts at that. All right, I wanted to get to the Fauci stuff because the Senate Homeland Security Committee has just voted to hold Anthony Fauci in contempt. This just happened. It was a unanimous vote by the Republicans, and it was unanimously rejected by the Democrats. Are you shocked? So he has a pardon, a full pardon, going back to 2014, and he refused to answer any questions, right? He pled the fifth. He doesn't have the right to plead the fifth. And so he's going to be held into contempt. Now, the idea behind this, and you heard Senator Johnson talk about this a couple of days ago on the program, is that they're going to get him behind closed doors. And they're going to, you know, basically all day long put him on the record. And we'll see what he will admit. Will he try to consistently maintain his Fifth Amendment protections even after he is being grilled in a contempt citation? I don't know. But what is interesting is that the media still wants to claim that there was, you know, that this is unfair, that there was nothing really going on here, that Anthony Fauci's private diaries were just exposed. It wasn't nice. He shouldn't have been reading those things, even though he put them on a government server so that the government could, in fact, read them. I have John Leake back on the program. We just had John on early last week to talk about this. And John is the author of Mind Viruses, America's Irrational Obsessions. He's worked with Dr. Peter McCullough. He is an expert on all things COVID and all things Fauci. You know, I guess I'll point to Aaron Rodgers, who did more, I think, on this story on the Pat McAfee show than any other reporter did. And they sure didn't want him to do it. I mean, a sports guy, a quarterback, outed more about Anthony Fauci than CNN, MSNBC, ABC, CBS, and NBC altogether. So let's talk about what Anthony Fauci did do. And I mean, we're talking about contempt and Fifth Amendment. This guy ought to be in prison.
1: Well, that's what I think. But my views on this, I'm not really making many friends on either side of the political spectrum, because I believe he should simply be prosecuted in federal court. I don't think the Mickey Mouse preemptive pardon is unchallengeable. I think it could easily be challenged. And my concern is, as much as I think that Senators Johnson and Rand Paul are doing the best they can within the confines of the legislative branch, this is really a job for the Attorney General. But the Trump administration really does not want to touch this in federal court, in my opinion, because if it were to really be analyzed in proper discovery, it would be revealed that every single agency in the federal government knew about what Fauci was doing and is complicit. I want to be very clear. Readers think, well, why wouldn't it be a bad thing if the federal government were to suffer incalculable liabilities with respect to all of mankind? In the final analysis, the U.S. government protects itself. It will come as a shock to many viewers, perhaps, or listeners, that they're not really about protecting we the people. They're about sustaining the power and the financial standing of the U.S. government. So it needs to be prosecuted in federal court. And again, I want to stress, I seem to anger people. I like Rand Paul and Ron Johnson. I think they're great. I've met both of them. But I think this is a bit of a distraction.
0: Well, here's why, and you and I disagreed on this before. I don't think it's a distraction because it keeps it top of mind. I don't think it's a distraction because it gets people to say things out loud. Stephen A. Smith, for instance, Aaron Rodgers, who took control of a microphone essentially on a sports talk show when they definitely did not want to talk about any of that stuff. You know, Bill Maher finally addresses this on his program. Not that these people are, you know, global mouthpieces. So I think it's helpful in that regard. But to the federal prosecution,
1: it's helpful in the public forum. But, you know, there's an old historic precedent for this. So, you know, going back to ancient Rome, we get a bunch of hurly burly in the public forum. And that's great. I mean, I love Aaron Rodgers. I wrote a whole chapter about him in one of my books. He's like the only smart guy in the NFL. So I'm in favor of all of this. But what I am saying is, if government is worth its salt, then it needs to get in the business of actual justice, not certain select gentlemen within government inducing a discussion in the public forum. That's great. All in favor of it. I've been doing this in the public forum for 6 years. So I think it's terrific. I just think, like, is this distracting from the salient point? Why isn't he being prosecuted? The evidence is there. I mean,
0: the evidence is he was the mastermind, frankly. The evidence is he was the mastermind of the virus itself.
1: So why isn't he being prosecuted?
0: I don't know. Why isn't Ralph Barrett being prosecuted? Why isn't Peter Marks, who knew and lied about the impact of the vaccine? Why isn't Peter Marks being Rochelle Walensky?
1: And I'm offering what I believe is a well-constructed explanation for why the Attorney General of the United States isn't touching this. You know, President Trump still claims that the messenger RNA vaccines are a great achievement. Now, I have for 10 years supported President Trump at the expense of personal ostracism in some of the places in which I've lived. So I'm not against President Trump. But his votaries of his cult of personality need to start thinking about that. He still says these shots were a great achievement. These shots are at the heart of what Anthony Fauci was doing. The shots are the whole point of Anthony Fauci's activity. So if the president of the United States can't bring himself to say that the shots weren't a good idea, he'll never be able to endorse prosecuting Fauci, because that's what all of this was about.
0: I think you're 100% right on that.
1: Aaron Rodgers, yes. Pardon me?
0: I said, I think you're 100% right on that. I think he cannot say Operation Warp Speed was a bad idea. He's incapable of saying, and it is a bad idea. It was a terrible idea. It was a terrible idea to do an end run around regulatory safety controls, not that they were ever going to be applied appropriately to this particular drug, this gene therapy. But he cannot give that up. I've talked to Senator Johnson about it. He says, I don't even understand. He's had the evidence. He knows. He sees what we see, too.
1: Fauci was the handmaiden, was the midwife of this warp speed. You know, we finally get to bring messenger RNA technology onto the world in an explosive way. There's going to be no more hesitation about it, no more limitations of funding. We're going to say that this is a global emergency affecting all of mankind. It's game time. It's war. Let's roll out the mRNA. And Trump played along with it.
0: Well, and the ventilators. For heaven's sake. And then we rolled out ventilators. I mean, and then we ended up inducing people to die on ventilators. I could go on. We're talking about the shot. They had that shot ready to go.
1: I know I've written two books about it. What I'm trying to tell everybody, if anybody's interested, is we the people need to start quit quarreling about these things in the forum and in a unified way start demanding accountability from our government. If it's just if the executive branch and the judicial are to actually do the point of them being there and receiving a gazillion dollars of annual funding, it's to do things like prosecute Anthony Fauci. So they're doing everything except what they should be doing. And this is the big problem. The government is like a magician doing a misdirection trick. They do. I'll give you another example just to illustrate. It's all of these stupid wars abroad, and they can't even maintain the main sewer line in the greater Washington, D.C., the interceptor that runs along the Potomac. All this crap about global warming and government subsidies for electric vehicles, they can't even protect the Potomac and that estuary going into the Chesapeake. The U.S. government is a sewer. It's a joke. And this is just another example of it. And so instead of calling the U.S. government to account to do its job, we end up talking about, you know, Fauci in the public forum. Get him out of the public forum and get him into court.
0: Well, I'm hoping that's what I hope the contempt resolution does something that results in at least what Steve Bannon had to endure for a contempt violation or Peter Navarro had to endure.
1: That would be a consolation prize.
0: It would be a consolation to see that guy in his jockey shorts with a toothbrush, you know, having to make phone calls on the shared phone. You know, you had mentioned we can't even keep the sewers, you know, operating functionally. You mentioned Washington, D.C. We can't do it in Milwaukee. There's typhus outbreaks in California. There's a typhus outbreak in California. We're supposed to trust that any of these people who, by the way, just nodded their heads like bobbleheads when the government said that we have to lock down and we have to have 6-foot distancing and masks, which, by the way, Fauci in his diaries said he knew was BS. He knew it was, everybody knew it was BS.
1: But
0: we were
1: BS.
0: Supposed to just nod along. And the same governments that told you to do it at penalty of losing your business, losing your freedom, now cannot control typhus
1: Los Angeles. Let me interject. Let me interject. Fauci knew that the vaccines didn't work. He himself was the author on an NIH paper in 2022 in which they explicitly talk about the fact that influenza and coronaviruses begin by rapidly replicating in the nasal mucosa, which is pretty well sealed off from blood antibodies. Blood antibodies don't come to bear on this virus until it's been cooking for about 10 days and gets down deep into the gas exchange region of the lungs. Only then do blood antibodies come to bear on this problem at all. Fauci understood that. That's basic immunology. He published it in a paper. I can show you the paper if you want it in the show notes. He knew this thing didn't work. Fauci is just a bag man for commercial and political interest. That's all he is. And it's what I'm trying to say is we don't need to examine the accused. It's not necessary. The documents get the job done. So all of this, you're bringing this old guy in front of a Senate hearing and asking him a bunch of questions, we all know the answers already. So I'm sorry if I seem a little bit frustrated. I just find this whole spectacle very frustrating.
0: Well, I think everybody who was paying attention in the beginning and people who got injured by the process, be it by, you know, not having access to their loved ones, not being able to get access to other treatments. You mentioned it replicates in the nose. We knew that. So why didn't you tell people to use iodine nasal spray? Why didn't you tell people there
1: Correct.
0: Was a product called Zlir? It had xylitol in it. Xylitol killed the virus in the nasal cavity. Why didn't you let them market it for that purpose?
1: Not only was this not advised, it's just friendly public, you know, advice from your caring health authority. These modalities were viciously suppressed. The CEO of Clear is a good friend of mine. He was viciously attacked and sued by the federal government mm-hmm. and had to defend itself at the cost of millions of dollars. This is a vicious criminal organized crime racket, and it's so obvious. So anyway, I'm kind of throwing my hands up in despair. I hope that Senators Johnson and Rand Paul are able to do the best that they can within the legislative branch, but I'm really disappointed by the Trump's Department of Justice.
0: I'm disappointed we don't have substantial report for a piece of legislation that would repeal this immunity protection for vaccine manufacturers. That seems like a no-brainer. That seems like a layup. We can't get that either. It's almost like this particular issue is flashing neon signs of what the truth actually is. And a significant enough number of people in the government go, what are you talking about? I don't see the neon sign flashing right in front of my face. And you're supposed to, again, be gaslit into believing that that we can just move past this. By the way, what they're trying to talk about now is like forced dosing statins on people. I mean, they're not done.
1: Yeah.
0: We just had an announcement. Let me finish real quick. Jeffrey Tucker at Brownstone Institute just unveiled a paper where the CDC was saying, hey, we had quarantine camps or concentration camps ready for you people. It was, I mean, it's true. These are plans that have already been drawn up. John, I wish I had a bit more time, but I want people to read the book. Please read the book. The book is called Mind.
1: Well, it shows how all of viruses. These purported crises of since 2001, they all follow the same script. It's terrify us. Use the terror, the specter of some mortal threat to suspend our constitutional liberties and then shovel $1 trillion of federal money into the pockets of people within this complex who are supposed to be protecting us, but are in fact exploiting us.
0: And then protect them from being sued. And then protect them from being sued as well. And remember, they're telling you what to do. They can't control typhus in Los Angeles. They can't get the sewers to work.
1: They maintain a sewer line on the Potomac.
0: In Milwaukee, even. In D.C., yes. In Milwaukee, in New York. Thank you, John. John Leake, L-E-A-K-E, Mind Viruses, the book. Please get it. We'll be right back.
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5: How's it going, fellow sports fans? It's Andy West. Let's look back on this day in sports history, August 6th. We'll start today in 1983, where the NFL plays its first exhibition game in Europe. The Minnesota Vikings beat the St. Louis Cardinals 28-10 at London's Wembley Stadium. Jumping ahead today in 1999, Tony Gwynn went 4-for-5, singling in his first at-bat to become the 22nd major leaguer to reach 3,000 hits as the San Diego Padres beat the Montreal Expos 12-10. He'd finish his career with 3,141 hits and was inducted into the Baseball Hall of Fame in 2007. And today in 2006, Tiger Woods, at age 30, becomes the youngest player to compile 50 PGA Tour wins with a three-stroke victory over Jim Furyk at the Buick Open in Michigan.
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0: Welcome back to the program. We've got to jump into some of the stuff that's been going on in politics. And we'll come back to Hong and all that stuff on the program. We'll touch a little bit on it with David Johnson from Strategic Vision. But you've got this El Sayed guy in Michigan. You really do have, David, the rise of they're just anti-American. This is the Democratic Party and they're winning races. And so what I say to people is like, you know, maybe they're not the majority, but they're winning races. So we're going to have to contend with them. And the Democrats are not purging their ranks. So let's talk about this guy in Michigan. Can he win?
20: He could realistically win. Look, Michigan's a tough state for Republicans. And right now, the mood of the country is not the greatest for Republicans. I think Rogers will pull it out. I think we're going to see a lot of Democrats go for Rogers over the Democratic nominee, but you never know. Elections can be strange.
0: And yeah, see, that's the worry.
20: Detroit
0: is that Democrats
20: is infamous for stealing elections.
0: Well, and so Detroit's infamous for stealing elections. Michigan's infamous for stealing elections. But Michigan also has a significant number of people who believe in jihad, who are Islamist. And those are in the city centers where organizing voter turnout is a lot easier than, say, in rural Michigan or the UP, which is a lot harder. And there aren't as many votes to go grab. So this is, you know, people kind of say, oh, this is not that big of a deal. Listen, Obama gave the green light in 2009 when he redefined socialism as tax the rich and rich pay their fair share. Instead of talking about what it really is, that sounds really nice. And so we had Uncle Bernie, right? Uncle Bernie. He just seems like an affable, nice doofus. We can make fun of Bernie. We can just say the word socialist and not explain it. And next thing you know, now we've got people like this clown at the St. Paul City Council who's saying, you know, disarm the cops, seize private property from everyone, and is making excuses for political violence.
20: Oh, exactly. And what's so horrifying is these democratic socialists here in the U.S., they're not like your socialists over in Europe. These people want to destroy the entire system and the country. They find nothing that they like. At least your socialists over in Europe want to operate within the system and keep the existing institutions. And they respect elections. This crew does not. And they are advocating violence, no matter what anyone says.
0: Yeah, this is not that anyone knows their history, but it's very Maoist, what you see happening. Again, that doesn't land because nobody knows what that means. Nobody knows what it means to be Maoist. And we got to go explain the Chinese Revolution, the People's Revolution in China. That takes an hour. So, you know, that's where Barack Obama's shorthand back in 2009, when it was fair share, pay your fair share. You didn't build that. You know, when he started to change the rhetoric into sort of general liberal word salad stuff is when we were off to the races. And he did something else, and this is important, and why El Sayed could win, and why if Francesca Hong becomes the governor, she could win. It's something he did called Catalyst. And it was a way of micro-targeting that exempted the Democrats from having to have broad appeal. They didn't have to target broad messages. They only had to get specific constituencies to turn out to vote. And so Catalyst was the way to do that. You're talking to a bunch of old women, you're going to say one thing. You're talking to a bunch of young women, you're going to say another thing. You're talking to blacks, another thing. Mamdani did this in New York, and now he's mayor.
20: Exactly. And I mean, you have to really give them credit for what they're doing. They know how to win elections. They know how to get out their voters. And unfortunately, the GOP is always running behind. Our base right now is not really motivated. The Democratic base is motivated. Independents are fed up with the economy. Affordability is a major issue. And the socialists are pinpointing the affordability issue when they target independents.
0: Right. When they're talking to the socialists, they talk about private property. When they're talking to the socialists, they talk about colonialism and white supremacy. When they're talking to other people, they're like, oh, you can't afford a gallon of gas. You know, despite the one big, and this is what the Republicans will say, well, in the one big, beautiful bill, we prevented a $3 trillion tax increase. We increased people's take-home pay with no tax on tips and no tax on overtime. Here's the problem, and this is that I guess they don't understand the sort of way people perceive political policy. Once you have gotten used to it, and they are, you're not thinking about that anymore. It's like Act 10 in Wisconsin. We're used to Act 10. We don't know what it means to repeal Act 10. I say it'll cost $30 billion, and people are like, I don't know what that means. I have no idea what that means. They've already banked in on no tax on tips. They're already banking on no tax on overtime. Nobody's out there with gratitude to the Republicans for the one big, beautiful bill over this. They're looking at $4.20 a gallon gasoline and griping about it, even if it was higher under Joe Biden, because it is the immediate environment and immediate reality that people perceive.
20: Exactly.
0: Well, this is a problem. Now, we have some advantages. The Democrats aren't raising money. The Republicans are. And so that's good. How are we spending that money?
20: Well, so far, we're not really spending it that effectively. Texas, we've got a real dogfight with Ken Paxton.
0: That blows my mind. Okay, go ahead, please, on Texas.
20: But no money's been spent because they assume Texas is a red state. Democrats always fail. Tallarico has spent over $27 million so far. Our guy, since the primary, has spent $42,000 and hasn't even been out campaigning. That's an issue.
0: Well, I want to say this, though. In defense of Paxton, not in defense of being stupid and not campaigning when there's a pile of money for you, but in defense of Paxton, $20 million, and he's still a point behind Paxton. So, I mean, that's a lot of money. That's
20: but
0: a lot of money to
20: and take anything for granted.
0: So, right. Well, exactly. Exactly. But this is the way the Democrat or the Republican Senate campaign committee operates in their heads. we don't need to send money there. We hadn't planned to send money there because Cornyn was the anticipated candidate and he was an incumbent. And so we weren't planning on spending any money in Texas. Well, now we have to spend money in Texas, but we also have to spend money in Michigan and we have to spend money in Georgia and we have to spend money in Wisconsin. So all of the, you know,
20: Georgia's looking worse and worse for Republicans. And that's the problem. Our candidate's flawed and he hasn't raised any money. And John Ossoff is on the air nonstop. And you have a lot of traditional Republican voting blocks say, you know, in the 6 years, he might vote liberal on a lot of stuff. But when we've needed something, say the agriculture industry, for example, he's always provided the best constituent services we've ever had. And that's a problem. Republicans have no argument against him right now.
0: Exactly. We have no argument. You're kidding me. Of course you have an argument. The argument is the fact that the man is part of a team that wants to rip this nation to shreds. But we needed to be making this case when Barack Obama began the process of this. And we were afraid of being accused of being racist because, in very smartly, they weaponized individual situations like George Floyd or Michael Brown, Trayvon Martin. And the Republicans are terrified of being labeled with racist, bigot, Nazi, whatever. And so we've been behind this curve for a good couple of decades here. Now, I'm not saying that I think we're going to lose. I actually think we're going to do okay in the midterms. But this should be easy. This should be easy.
20: It should be, and it should be a no-brainer, but it's not. And the reason is we don't have a compelling message that we're getting out. Do we have a compelling message? Of course we do, but we're not getting it out, and that's hurting us.
0: Yeah, and here in Wisconsin, you know, and everyone's like, oh, gosh, Francesca Hong is going to be so easy to beat. Don't count on that. We all thought Tammy Baldwin was going to be easy to beat. She was the most radical member of the United States House of Representatives. She was one of the most radical members ever in the Wisconsin State Assembly and Wisconsin State Senate. Yeah, I mean, and she defeated one of the most beloved people of Wisconsin history, which was Tommy Thompson. So this idea that, oh, this is going to be a layup, that's dumb. You want her to win because the contrast is so easy. But I'm being told that south of central Wisconsin, we have limited name recognition for our candidate, Tom Tiffany. South of central Wisconsin,
20: oh, I believe
0: so that's
20: that.
0: Wausau and south, for reasons that are kind of befuddling, we don't have high name ID for our candidate. So every time, you know, we talk about Francesca Hong, but don't mention Tom Tiffany, that helps Francesca Hong, but it doesn't help Tom Tiffany necessarily.
20: No, it doesn't. It gives her name recognition. And look, you mentioned the Tommy Thompson race that we lost to Tammy Baldwin. The same thing's going to happen is Francesca Hong's going to come out and begin defining that race, begin pouring money in. Republicans need to be able to counter that right away. We need to define her from the very beginning and get it out. Because if we don't, she will define Tom Tiffany. She will define this race. And we'll have a lot of soft spots for her on what a great and nice woman she is.
0: Yes, that's a problem. So that's another thing is that right now, all eyes are on her and her negatives because the Democrats want her out. They don't think they think she is the easiest one to beat. Tony Evers just recently said that he doesn't think she could win statewide. And so that's a tell. All this oppo that you're seeing is not being dug out by and large by Republicans or conservatives. It's being dug out by Democrats. So they reckon she is the easiest one to beat as well. And so do we.
20: But then they'll rally behind her once she's the nominee. We're seeing
0: right.
20: this in Virginia.
0: Exactly. So will the media. You'll never hear another negative thing from the media about Francesca Hong if she becomes the nominee. I will also say this. In this gap where she is now easily defined, Tiffany needed to be out there and still can, needs to be out there defining himself while also treating her as the presumptive Democratic gubernatorial nominee. Run the campaign like it's
20: exactly.
0: already going, you know? David Johnson, thank you very much for joining me on the show.
20: Thank you. It's great to be on.
0: From Strategic Vision, based out of the near Atlanta area. We'll be right back.
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4: At 10:02, partly cloudy, 72 in Madison. Final fundraising reports are in ahead of next week's primary election for Wisconsin governor.
5: Campaign finance documents submitted to the state show that between July 1st and July 27th, Milwaukee County Executive David Crowley raised around $776,000, while State Representative Francesca Hong raised nearly $339,000. In the primary campaign's waning days, both Crowley and Hong reported more than $400,000 in their campaign accounts. State Senator Kelda Royce and former Evers cabinet member Joel Brennan raised about $126,000 and $145,000, respectively, during the July reporting period. The combined fundraising by the four Democrats was eclipsed by the more than $4.6 million raised by Republican Congressman Tom Tiffany. The bulk of Tiffany's total was transfers from the Republican Party of Wisconsin, which received $5 million from Richard and Elizabeth Uline. Bob Hague, Wisconsin Radio Network.
4: Inflation and the cost of living rated the most important issues, according to a new Marquette Law School poll national survey. Now, this has been the top issue for those weighing in each one of the Marquette polls released this year. The national economy, next highest, followed by the war with Iran. The Wisconsin State Fair kicking off today. It runs through Sunday, August 16th. Now, the fair will stay open until 10 p.m. between Sunday and Wednesday, and until midnight between Thursday through Saturday. Our forecast today, mostly sunny, a high of 80, partly cloudy tonight. We'll see a low down to 61 tomorrow, mostly sunny with a high of 83. We have a chance for a few showers and storms late tomorrow.
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19: Whether it be eastbound or westbound, the Bell Line's back to being a delay-free drive on both sides. Interstate and University Avenue. Interstate, it continues to be in tip-top shape. Stoughton and Highway 19. 30 fares the same way. Interchange, East Washington, following suit, 94-73 in the interchange. I'm Gene Shimmick, and that's your latest total traffic.
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0: Welcome back to the program. It's the Mickey McKenna Show. So you've got another chance to win $1,000 in our nationwide inflation vacation cash contest. Here's your word. 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You'll see the contest link. Fill out the information, your personal information. We need your phone number so we can call you if you win. And definitely enter the keyword. Don't make a mistake on that. Rich, R-I-C-H. You've got till 55 minutes past the hour to play. So our last week of this particular contest. Here's a quick hint. I just saw this in the all corporate email. The iHeartRadio Music Festival is coming up. My guess is we will be doing another very similar contest for you to win a flyaway trip to the iHeartRadio Music Festival. And in the past, that has also included money to spend, you know, gift cards and things like that. So listen for details on that. That's going to be my guess on what our next contest is going to be, only because they just told us it was confirmed in the all corporate email that we get from the company, capital T, capital C. All right. Let's get to Bernie Sanders. Do you have the audio ready for Bernie Sanders? Okay. Bernie Sanders was asked if he is going to endorse in the Wisconsin race. Let's have a listen to, this is on some left-wing podcast where I have no idea who this guy is, but he's kind of they're making the rounds on his podcast, so I probably should learn his name, but right now I don't care. But here's Bernie Sanders' answer to the question. Here it is.
1: I noticed you haven't yet endorsed in the Wisconsin governor's race. What's your thinking there, and might you endorse? Or
2: I don't think so. I met Francesca a couple of years ago. I was in Wisconsin, and she seems very, very nice. But again, this is a race I just am not that familiar with. We have not gotten involved in many governor's races. I think we did one in Maine with Troy Jackson. You know, obviously, my major concern right now is seeing that we have a Senate and a House that is going to stand up to Trump. That's really where my focus is. So as of now, we have not been involved in that race.
0: That's a lie. He's lying. Bernie Sanders is lying. Bernie Sanders is involved in the race in Wisconsin. Bernie Sanders' PAC, Our Revolution, is the organizing PAC for Francesca Hong,

0: he wants to abolish the police. So it is interesting that Bernie does not want to lay claim to this race. And I think that has everything to do with the fact that Democrats in Wisconsin, this is exceedingly helpful. Democrats in Wisconsin are very worried about her. Here's what she did yesterday. So we find the tweet on Thanksgiving. It wasn't the only holiday she felt the need to trash. But we found the tweet on Thanksgiving where she said, cancel Thanksgiving. Just flat out said, cancel Thanksgiving. Should have done this in 1621. If it takes a worldwide pandemic for us to realize we should stop celebrating colonialism and the original super spreader event that killed indigenous folks with an X and women, so be it. That was unironic. She wasn't joking. She wasn't being silly. She said, cancel Thanksgiving. So Caitlin Collins of CNN 5 days ago asked her about that tweet. Cancel Thanksgiving. Should have done it in 1621. And what Francesca Hong said was, I'm a chef. I cook meals for people. But Thanksgiving is painful for many people. So she didn't take it back. She redeclared that Thanksgiving is painful for people. Okay? As of yesterday, according to Politico, Thanksgiving's now her favorite holiday. No lie. As of yesterday, she says, no, it's actually my favorite holiday. It's my favorite. So we went from cancel Thanksgiving to Thanksgiving is painful to it's my favorite holiday. These are some of the reasons why, even though Bernie Sanders' organization is her organizing entity in the state of Wisconsin, they don't necessarily want to publicly tie Bernie's name to Francesca Hong. Now, as I said with David Johnson, at the same time, this is happening, and she is still likely to be the candidate. I mean, I don't have recent polling. The latest polling we had was about a week old, but she's over 30 points ahead of the next closest person on the Democrat slate. So it is quite likely all the hotshot left-wing podcasters, not mainstream Democrats, who are hoping to stave off the disaster that she may be bringing to the ticket in Wisconsin. But all the left-wing podcasters, those people, Hassan Piker, people like that, they love her. So the idea that, you know, there's an outside chance she won't be the candidate. But we don't have Tom Tiffany with high name recognition. We got to do something about that. Now, I'm going to connect with Megan Novak coming up from AFP. They have just completed their 500,000th door. So they're doing doors. They're knocking on doors and they're telling people about Tom Tiffany. No one's knocked on my door, by the way. Be nice if somebody would knock on my, not that, I mean, I would just send them on, right? I already know. Thank you very much. But we need that because Francesca Hong, great. Who are the Republicans? Who are the independents going to necessarily need to choose? Well, Tom Tiffany. That's who they're necessarily going to need to choose. And a lot of people don't even know his name. We'll get to that in just a sec. Well, I must
1: be traveling on. Are you? 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
15: Welcome back to the program. It's the Vicki McKenna Show. So broadly, favorability for socialism among Democrats is about 80%. Okay? That's the number of Democrats who say that they would have no problem voting for a socialist, a Democratic socialist, or a otherwise socialist colored candidate, 80%. And then you take the candidates and you say, don't call yourself a socialist. And now you're talking about all Democrats pretty much being willing to vote for the Democrat. That's just not the way it is on the Republican side. There are Republicans who just won't vote at all. How enthusiastic are Democrats? They have a very high level of enthusiasm going into these elections. The idea that the money that is not flowing in, that we are hearing the DNC not being able to raise a lot of money, a lot of donors sitting it out, doesn't seem to be dampening enthusiasm again. Because Barack Obama created a condition where you don't need a broad messaging strategy. You need a turnout operation. And guess what? We need the turnout operation too. And we need the broad messaging strategy. And we need to up the name recognition. And Megan Novak, who is the Wisconsin director for Americans for Prosperity, joins me on the program. You're on door number 500,000. This is great. Because we keep hearing that name recognition for our candidate, Tom Tiffany, is low south of Wausau. So you get, in the northern areas and a lot of people seem to know who he is. And you get to the southern part of the state and we're having more problems, which blows my mind. But yet here we are, knowing what Democrats will do and how hive-minded they are. How can we close the gap?
16: Yeah, thanks for having me on, Vicky. This is exactly why we are already at an exceeding 500,000 doors for Tom Tiffany from AFP, because we know that the Dems will have their turnout operation once they get through this bloody primary. They will coalesce as they always do. And so we started all the way back in February and making sure we could get our base voters and independent voters aligned with the vision Tom Tiffany has for Wisconsin, which is literally just common sense solutions to make your life better. And that's the hard work we're going to be doing all the way through Election Day to turn out every single vote for Tom that we can.
15: All right. So we need like five more organizations like AFP doing the exact same thing. That's what we need. Because,
16: or just again, a million more volunteers. We'll take volunteers here.
15: By the way, AFP doesn't only, volunteers are great, but you actually have paid positions too for people to canvass. So, you know, be part of that. Here's what the Democrats will do. They will hand their voters a list. The list will have names on them. It will be irrelevant whether anybody knows anything about the candidates. That's what they do. And then they drag people to the polls, or they put an absentee ballot in their hand and make sure that ballot gets collected, or they have a drop box, or they have a knock and drag operation. That's what they do. We are not as good at that. We just aren't. That's life. Okay, but we've been given a gift here. Francesca Hong, who is, I mean, maybe she's not the worst in the state legislature. There's some bad ones. I mean, she's, Kelda Royce is also a candidate and is equally awful. I mean, you've got other people in the assembly who are just nuts, like Ryan Clancy and some of these others. So, I mean, she's among the worst. But let's talk about some of the things she's proposed. Everyone, we should probably go over her legislative record. This woman has proposed a 17% tax, the highest tax in the entire country. This woman has proposed legalizing prostitution. Okay. I mean, this woman has proposed that we turn a blind eye to child groomers. She voted against a piece of legislation that would have penalized groomers. Megan, we've got quite a bit of material on this woman just in terms of what she's actually done as a legislator.
16: It's disturbing. I mean, from her economic policy, where she will destroy our state. I mean, she wants to repeal Act 10, repeal right to work, raise our taxes, while claiming she's somehow going to lower property taxes. It's not going to happen. The math does not work out. She is going to make life unaffordable for every single Wisconsinite, whether you own a home, whether you rent. Her reliance on the Green New Energy scam, trying to push us towards more solar and wind, is just going to cost ratepayers more and more and more, while getting us less reliable energy. And then, like you said, there's the things like child grooming. There was only six people in the entire legislature who voted against making child grooming a felony. Francesca Hong was one of them. That's inexcusable. How do you not protect kids that you want to be our governor?
15: Child grooming. And she voted against protecting kids from child grooming. But again, this is a woman who was part of the, whatever it was, a resolution. I don't know what it was called. It was some kind of recognition of a porn star during Holy Week. She wants legalized hookers. You know, I mean, so let's talk about affordability, because that's really, you know, where the hardcore Republicans are going to vote for Tom Tiffany, because Francesca Hong's insane. She doesn't have an answer for affordability. She says things like stop the landlords from raising rent. Well, you can't do that. If you make it unaffordable for the landlords, then the landlords will have to raise rent. How do we make housing affordability something that is accessible again in Wisconsin? It used to be very affordable to buy a house here, but you've got regulations in place, moratoriums on building in place. You've got the DNR demands. You've got energy demands on new construction. You've got government in the way. And then you've also got local zoning requirements that stop the express creation of housing opportunities for people in Wisconsin. It has almost nothing to do with interest rates and almost everything to do with supply. And it is the Democrats who have gotten in the way of assisting in expanding that supply.
16: It is. And if you're lucky enough to actually be able to afford the ridiculous regulations and zoning requirements the Democrats have placed on us, then you're going to be slapped with a 400-year property tax hike that's completely unaffordable for any family, regardless of what income level you're at. And so the Democrats say, Francesca Hong says she's for the working class, she says she's for the Wisconsin families. It's simply not true. You cannot be for more regulations on affordable housing and higher property taxes and also say you're for the working class.
15: No, it's and you impossible. Also can't say, you also can't say things like we need more wind and solar. Nobody wants that crap. Literally nobody wants it. There's somebody was just complaining about another solar. There's 88 more solar arrays that are going to go up. All it does is raise utility rates. That's all it does. Nobody wants these things. Literally nobody wants them. Not even Democrats want these things. But there's Francesca Hong saying we need to take more hydrocarbon capacity offline, charge people for that, even though no electricity is being generated, and, you know, erect another solar array or put up some wind turbines or something that nobody wants. So that's not for working families. She voted against repealing the 400-year property tax. That's not for working families. Working families are the ones that have the hardest time with that property tax. Renters who don't even know they're paying the property tax have an enormously hard time with that property tax.
16: Exactly. And when you think about all of the wind and solar, it's families want to be able to turn the lights on when they get home from work. They want their air conditioner to turn on and their heat to work. And when we have this over-reliance on solar and wind that, like you said, creates no actual reliable energy for our state, that's going down the wayside while they're paying more in a monthly utility bill than there is their car payment. That's unacceptable for Wisconsin.
15: Well, that's a good point. You're actually, I mean, your utility bills are starting to become even more expensive than your vehicle. And just on property, but back on property taxes, you know, what Tom needs to do and what I would like to see the conservatives do and the conservatives groups do is target renters and knock on the door and say, do you think this is something that affects you? And they likely say it really doesn't. But if you actually look at the average yearly outlay for property taxes from renters, and I'm just looking at Madison, Wisconsin, the average yearly outlay for taxes in your rent is $2,100. It just went up. If you have a higher rent payment, it's going to go up. It's even higher than that, but it's on average $2,100 a year. That used to be $800 a year, maybe 10 years ago. And now it's $2,100 a year. I remember my first house I bought in Madison, Megan, I was paying $2,400 a year and I had a whole house. And now it's $2,100 a year just for the average renter in Madison, Wisconsin, because of the property tax increases.
16: Yep. And the more that goes up, the less people are actually going to be able to save to buy that first house. And when you can't buy a home, you can't live out that American dream and have that place where you're building equity for long-term family investments. And it's just ridiculous to think about. I mean, it truly breaks my heart that you have an entire generation of people who have practically given up on that American dream of owning a home. And a lot of them have misplaced anger of understanding why they can't afford a home.
15: That's true.
16: It is Democrats' policies that make housing unaffordable. It's
15: so
16: as simple as that.
15: That's the thing. And Tom needs to do a better job of articulating this very clearly and directly as well. He needs to start tightening up and saying, I'm going to lower property taxes for everyone. I don't know. I think he could do it by 20%. Because if you just roll back a few key regulations, which he has already planned to do in the state of Virginia, automatically housing prices drop by 20%. And that was without adding any supply. I'm going to make supply easier. But I think what we need to do is get to those young people. Let's not write them off and say, you know, your $1,800, $2,000 a month rent, that's high. That's too high. But did you know that you're also paying thousands of dollars a year in property taxes? And every single time a referendum passes, every single time the state government decides to do crazy things like what Tony Evers did and what all the Democrats support, your bills go up again and again. And the average increase is going to be 8 to 10% per year in perpetuity.
16: And that's part of why we need someone who's going to get in there and actually audit our government. So we're not throwing dollars at whatever wasteful grant has existed on the books since 1972 or whatever, and actually fund the priorities of government. And when you start doing that, we're going to see a lot lower property taxes. We're going to be able to have a lot lower income taxes, all while maintaining the core services and limiting it to that of what government is actually supposed to provide.
15: Yeah. All young people want to do is be able to afford rent. I mean, at this point, right? Like, to your point, because they said, well, I don't even know if I can own a home. At this point, they don't want $2,000 a month rent, you know, for a one bedroom where you can't squeeze an extra roommate in to make it somewhat affordable. I mean, not long ago, a one bedroom in Madison, Wisconsin was going at about $750 a month. Not that long ago. In my lifetime, rent was affordable. And now it's not. Now, I don't care where you go, unless you get an inclusionary zoning voucher, in which case you are basically living next to Section 8 people. And you don't, and most young people don't want to do that either. So there are ways to get to these constituents, and you know, doing the doors is an important one. I hope AFP has a young team that is going to, you know, dispatch into apartment complexes and on campuses and say, hey, what do you think about paying $2,000 to $3,000 a year just for your taxes? Because I bet they don't know they're doing it.
16: Oh, they don't. They don't. Our team is young. I can't keep up with them on doors anymore. They kick my butt out walking. But I mean, if there's other young people out listening who want to help get that message out, we are always looking for people to either volunteer, paid positions. Find me on Twitter, Megan J. Novak. Let's get involved. Let's get young, more young people working hard to save our state, because that's why we're doing the hard work, is for the next generation. Yep. It's not just,
15: by the way,
16: ourselves.
15: Anyone can do this. You all have these computers in your pockets. Everybody's got a chat bot. You're all making, you know, fake AI cat videos and things like that. This thing is a resource. So, you know, if you're out on the, you're doing the doors, you're a young person doing doors, you whip open that phone, open up ChatGPT, open up Grok, and say, what's the average property tax that the average renter in La Crosse is paying every single year? And what is the expected increase based on the veto? It'll pop up in 90 seconds for you before you even ring that doorbell. Have that answer ready to go. It's really easy to be a super informed canvasser now and a super informed voter. Thank you, Megan, for being on the show.
16: Thanks, Vicki.
15: And we will take a quick break on the Vicki McKenna Show.
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22: Nearly a million bottles of heart and kidney medication has been recalled. The FDA says California-based Amgen voluntarily recalled the bottles of Corlinor and Sensipar tablets after unexpected foreign matter was found in a sample. A brain implant developed in California has allowed a man with ALS to continue communicating with family and friends. Sharon Reardon reports.
23: 47-year-old Casey Harrell, who suffers from severe paralysis and speech impairment, is now also able to browse the internet and work from home. The Experimental Brain Computer Interface, or BCI, works by translating brain signals into text while also allowing users to control a computer cursor. It was developed by researchers at UC Davis in conjunction with Brown University and Mass General Brigham Neuroscience Institute. The findings show the BCI could lead to greater independence for people with paralysis and other severe neurological conditions that limit speech and movement.
22: Health update. I'm Sarah Lee Kessler.
0: Wildfire smoke continues to be the top weather story. Thick smoke from several large fires in eastern and north central Washington is creating unhealthy to hazardous air quality across parts of the state, with reduced visibility extending into portions of Idaho. Lighter winds are helping firefighters, but hot, dry weather will keep the wildfire danger elevated. Triple-digit heat continues across the southwest, including Arizona, Nevada, and Utah, topping out at 114 in Phoenix. Sunny and hot throughout California, with the coastal highs mainly in the 70s to the low 80s. Inland areas will easily top 100 degrees. The Plains states stay hot with highs in the upper 90s to the low 100s. A few isolated thunderstorms are expected across the central plains. Warm and humid with temps in the 90s across the Midwest. Scattered thunderstorms may develop from the Great Lakes into the Ohio Valley. And it's hot and muggy throughout the southeast with highs in the 90s with the possibility of scattered thunderstorms. And the northeast enjoys a warm summer day with a mix of sunshine and clouds and highs mainly in the 80s. That's your national forecast. I'm Tammy Trujillo.
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15: All right, welcome back to the program. It's the Vicki McKenna Show. So I love and hate AI. I love and hate these chatbots. What I like about them is that I can get really fast information. So I have got Janice Fiamengo standing by. Dr. Fiamengo is standing by. He's got a brand new book about feminism on the program. And before I even get into anything, what I just want to share is, guess who the people who support the wildest policies, open borders, you know, seizure of private property, no police, guess who they are? Are they men by and large, or are they women by and large? Janice, I bet you can guess this, the answer to this question.
4: Yes, women do tend to support much more radical political policies. They tend to think in terms of emotion and inclusion. And so if a good argument can be made that something is unfairly exclusive in some way or hurts someone, that will tend to sway women. And women, I think, are more vulnerable to demagoguery of all sorts.
15: Oh, you're so correct. You're so very correct on that. The book, by the way, that we are going to talk about is called The Goddess That Failed: Feminism's Unending War Against Men, Families, and Civilization Itself. And it's on the civilization itself. Civilization becomes a proxy for the family. Civilization becomes a proxy for men, right? And so when you say The Goddess That Failed, if you look at the history of feminism, it almost always was meant to tear down the structures that make civilization possible. I mean, go all the way back to 1791, and I think that was Mary Wollstonecraft. She wanted to destroy the family, and in order to do it, she needed to destroy the concept of wanting motherhood, of desiring motherhood, or having society be based on that, because in the end, she thought society itself was unfair.
4: Yes, she did. She didn't come out and say that exactly. She claimed that she wanted women to be educated equally with men, therefore they would be able to choose virtue. She framed her arguments in ways that sounded quite reasonable. She said that she thought that women had not been able to demonstrate their capacity for reason because they hadn't been challenged to show it. But if you read the entirety of her vindication of rights of woman, you see the double standards, the anger at men, the refusal to recognize reality, the revolutionary sort of utopianism that's a dominant strand throughout all of feminism. You really see those clearly in her. And she ended up, of course, going to Paris in 1792 at the height of the French Revolutionary Terror, when the streets were literally running with the blood of people who were being guillotined because they opposed the new revolutionary regime or didn't support it enthusiastically enough. And she actually wrote an essay supporting the aims of the French Revolution, even though she had seen her own friends and compatriots executed there. So this was a woman who was in love with the utopian ideal. And that has been, and exactly as you say, you can't have families, really. You can't have strong families because strong families are a bulwark against state control. And if you believe that society has to be completely reorganized in a way that's, to sort of transform human nature into a more perfect form, then you're not going to be in favor of families, and you're certainly not going to be in favor of male rationality and control over children.
15: Oh my gosh, but here we are.
4: Here we are. Exactly. We're
15: now the majority of young women put marriage and family dead last on their list of things they care about. Where, a huge number of women despise the idea, the very idea of even being tethered to children. I mean, you have major political parties, people in major political parties, I'm talking about the Democrats, saying, like Michelle Obama, saying that it's a burden, or rather it was Barack Obama who said it was a burden to have children. So, notice that they never define perfect. Perfect is always the opposite of what exists now. Although they won't say it, so you've got to tear it all down. But, you had to target women. You had to make them reject their nature in order to, I think, make what we are living in right now possible, which is this just weird, chaotic world where a significant number of people are willing to just break the whole system.
4: Yes, it's and that is the danger of these kinds of revolutionary movements. They conjure an ideal world They tell you that it can exist as long as you give power over to those people who can engineer it into being. And of course, they create scapegoats, objects of resentment, hatred, even, you know, those who are slated for extermination, if not literal death, certainly marginalization in the society, perhaps imprisonment because they oppose the ideals of the regime. And it does lead to, of course, terrible things. And so what we have a situation now where we have this enormous resentment on the part of a lot of women, especially young women. There was a recent poll out of the UK that found that while close to three quarters of young men, who are always, of course, targeted for their alleged hatred of women, but three quarters of young men had a positive or very positive view of women, but only about one third of women had a positive view wow. of men. And so this, you know, massive imbalance, twice the number of men as women wanted to get married and have children. So it isn't men who are by and large rejecting the social contract and rejecting the other sex, although a significant minority of young men are starting to walk away as well because they're starting to see just how difficult relationships are with these angry, embittered women and just how dangerous marriage is for men. Right. But unfortunately, system, a lot of...
15: If you think about marriage, you think about family, you think about civilization, marriage and family, which are the cornerstones of civilization, that is aspirational. It builds things. It is the foundational block of something you then add on to, right? It is forward-looking. Yeah. It is dynamic. The opposite of that, which these other, you know, these two-thirds of women have in their mind, is stagnation. It is death. In a way, it is a death revolution. Because it is about the utter stagnation of the forward momentum of society. It is about stopping in one place. And what boggles the mind, this has been going on since 1791. And sure, maybe it was never sold as, you know, as death and stagnation. But they've tried it. This is the thing that blows my mind. Young men, young women, anyone who calls themselves a socialist or thinks we should tear it all down. China, North Korea, you mentioned France. It didn't work in France. It didn't work in China. North Korea, Venezuela, Cuba. We can go on. Cambodia. We can go on like this. It's been tried. Yeah. Utopia has been tried. Yeah. And it never looks like utopia. Mm-hmm. It looks a lot like hell.
4: Exactly. Well, you can certainly say that the miseducation of our youth plays a dominant role in that. I don't think most college students are actually thoroughly educated about the dangers of these utopian movements. In fact, they're educated in the opposite direction. Most college professors today, certainly in North America, and I think throughout the West probably, are left-leaning. Many of them are actually Marxists. I had a colleague at the University of Ottawa who had a picture of Karl Marx right up on his door. I mean, I thought it was extraordinary to think of a college professor celebrating, essentially a mass murderer. But and they miseducate the youth about what we should be aiming towards and what the results will be. And I think especially now that women are about 60% of college graduates, so they are the impressionable minds that are being shaped in this manner, and they simply don't know what they are being educated towards. And it's very easy, I think, in the young, but especially in young women, to whip up resentment, a sense that they are victims, a sense that they should be angry. I mean, I've read so much feminist literature that encourages women to rage, to let loose their most deep vitriolic passions and to direct them at men. There's a whole industry on the internet of women raging against their husbands and boyfriends, talking about why they want to be unfaithful to them or why they have been unfaithful. Recent research shows that more women than men are unfaithful in marriage. It's 70% of women that initiate divorce. They often get, of course, custody of their children. Some of them deny their husbands, the right to parent their own children. The idea that women don't owe men anything, it's a very popular slogan, of course, we don't owe you anything. Men don't have that feeling, I don't think. You know, men...
15: No, well, and it's the women who turn their boys into... It's the women who turn their boys into little trans kids, you know?
4: Yes,
15: that's women
4: absolutely.
15: Who are doing that, and it's mostly targeted at boys, where you actually see an overt defense of transgenderism. You're seeing it from a left-wing woman, and it's about her son. It isn't about her daughter, who wants to cut off her breasts so much as it's about her son. She wants to induce into... I mean, look at the Hollywood leftist starlets. As you were talking there, I was jotting down some things here. We've seen the inversion of virtue. We've seen women, by the way, Mary Wollstonecraft, who said, oh no, you just haven't let women be reasonable yet. You just haven't given them an opportunity. And you're exactly right. They're induced to rage. They're induced to emotion. They're induced to irrational emotion. And they're taught that irrationality is superior because it's authentic to reason, to rationality. Mm-hmm. And what it has done is it's induced women into rejecting what the very idea of what virtue would be. And so, you know, these same women who hate men and yet they're going to go tramp around with six different guys and cheat on their boyfriends and husbands. Tell me how that isn't cognitive dissonance.
4: I know. It's very damaging. And there have been lots of studies done over the past decade or two showing that actually women are less and less happy and less satisfied with their lives. There was a huge study in 2009 by two researchers at the University of Pennsylvania that showed that since the 1970s, female happiness and life satisfaction have declined, even as their economic opportunities and their, you know, sexual freedom and personal freedoms have expanded. So, you know, what does it say about a movement that promises all these good things for women, but that makes women less and less happy over time? And I think I would make the exact argument that you've made, this notion that happiness is a feeling and that it has to do with being your authentic self. That in itself is a disastrous idea. Happiness, as the ancients and the Christian writers understood it, is a state of being governed by reason and lived in accordance with the virtues. It has nothing to do with, you know, following your impulses. And so the fact that we encourage women to do these things and, you know, in some sort of pursuit of feeling, it has disastrous consequences for them and for everybody else. You know, as you said, I have a whole chapter in my book about mothers shaming their sons and, you know, for not being feminist enough, telling their sons that they are toxic, telling them, you know, how to be more feminist, assuming that they're going to be rapists. I mean, the sort of psychological abuse that feminist women feel is appropriate to unleash on people in their family, especially those dependent on them for their emotional and psychological well-being, is just one of the really disturbing consequences of feminist ideology.
15: Let me drag you into one last thing, and I know we don't have a ton of time here, but that is... feminism is also the reason why we have men and women's sports and men and women's locker rooms.
4: Yes.
15: This is
4: exactly.
15: You know, and so even the feminists themselves, they don't just need to deconstruct society. They need to deconstruct the idea of womanhood, period. And I think that goes back to the attacks on family and motherhood, because a male woman can't have babies.
4: Yes. And the interesting thing about the whole trans agenda and ideology, I mean, it is causing a rift in feminism, and it may well ultimately be productive, because there are women objecting, even feminist women objecting to the presence of men in their, you know, daughters' locker rooms, etc. They always tend to focus on the men as predators. They're not concerned with the boys who are transitioning to girls and having terrible things done to them. But at least they're concerned in some cases with the threat to female spaces. But they tend to blame men, and they don't recognize that it would have been impossible without feminism's claims about gender as a social construct, where they claim that gender has nothing to do with biology. They're finally discovering biology now, and maybe that will be one of the things that leads at least some feminists to repent of aspects of their ideology.
15: People, the book is called The Goddess That Failed: Feminists Feminism's Unending War Against Men, Families, and Civilization Itself. But you're going to get to the book if you just put in The Goddess That Failed by Janice Fiamengo. Thank you so much for joining me.
4: Well, thank you, Vicki. Wonderful to speak to you.
15: And we will take a break on The Vicki McKenna Show. You will not back up against
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45: Citing him for contempt, I'm Carmen Roberts, Fox News. A GOP-led Senate committee voted this morning to hold Dr. Anthony Fauci in contempt for refusing to answer questions during a hearing.
46: A week after Anthony Fauci invoked the Fifth Amendment more than 100 times at a Senate hearing, the Homeland Security and Governmental Affairs Committee voted to refer Fauci to the Justice Department for contempt of Congress.
47: A subpoena is not an invitation. A subpoena with no consequence is not a subpoena. It's a suggestion.
46: Republican Chairman Rand Paul says Fauci's constitutional right against self-incrimination does not apply since he was pardoned by former President Biden. Democrats say Republicans are breaking with precedent by not respecting a witness's Fifth Amendment privilege. At the White House, Jared Halpern, Fox News.
45: The committee is expected to refer the contempt resolution to the Department of Justice. Fauci's attorney calls the vote a political stunt. Iran's top Revolutionary Guard commander says that Tehran will keep pursuing nuclear weapons as long as U.S. and Israel have them. As for reopening the Strait of Hormuz, Iran says it's close to a framework with Oman, but it won't automatically reopen the waterway.
0: President Trump reiterated yesterday the Iranians always lie about the substance of negotiations, but this morning he also sent a signal that the U.S. is ready to resume war if necessary, denying reports about military stockpile concerns, posting to Truth Social, the U.S. has massive amounts of munitions, especially of certain types. Additionally, though large amounts are being manufactured and shipped to the U.S. as needed, defense companies are building the largest number of plants and factories in our country's history.
45: Fox's Jackie Heinrich. And a salmonella outbreak expands. The CDC says the illness linked to Mexican jalapenos has sickened 345 people in 27 states, prompting Chipotle and Qdoba to pull the peppers from their menus. 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
1: At 11:02, we have clouds, 74 in Madison. Madison Police Chief John Patterson says repairing trust between the department and community remains one of his biggest challenges following the death of Corey Ruiz at the hands of police.
2: I feel like our trust is very fragile right now. We have a tremendous amount of work to do. I said this last year when I applied for this job. I think this is an incredible police department. I think it's filled with incredible people, but we're not perfect. You know, we have work we need to do.
1: This week, police removed the encampment at the shooting site that led to protests, dumpster fires, and street closures. The 38-year-old Ruiz was fatally shot just over 2 weeks ago. A legal challenge to Wisconsin's new online sports betting law.
3: The Wisconsin Institute for Law and Liberty has filed a lawsuit challenging the new online sports betting law. The conservative group argues lawmakers exceeded their constitutional authority by legalizing mobile sports wagers placed in Wisconsin and processed on tribal land. The suit, filed on behalf of two taxpayer groups, seeks to block Democratic Governor Tony Evers from implementing tribal gaming compacts through the law's provisions. Supporters say the law will generate increased revenue for Wisconsin's tribal nations. Critics call it an unconstitutional expansion of gambling. Sean Maloney, Wisconsin Radio Network.
1: SSM Health appealing the National Labor Relations Board certification of a union vote by hundreds of nurses at St. Mary's Hospital in Madison late last month. The Labor Relations Board did certify the union election after nurses voted overwhelmingly to unionize. SSM Health filed objections, which the Labor Board overruled. Now, yesterday, SSM released a statement saying it's seeking a review of concerns it has raised. Our forecast today, mostly sunny skies. We'll see a high of 80 tonight, partly cloudy, a low down to 61. And tomorrow, mostly sunny skies with a high of 83.
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0: term, and again, this is going into the legal weeds. I believe they didn't show up at all, and they prosecuted them for defying the subpoena. Fauci showed up and took the fifth. So arguably, I would imagine that he is covered. There is no, you can't prohibit someone from taking the fifth. So legally, I think if you show up, while it may be embarrassing, and you take the fifth, and it may put your reputation in tatters, and it may arguably have been better reputationally for him.
1: You do have a core constitutional right to take. This isn't like some statute that this is a constitutional right to do. Yeah.
0: And Buck, they didn't show up. So if I were, I told you all that this was going to happen. If I were giving him advice, he's going to take the fifth. And look, here is where I think they really.
1: But couldn't Navarro and Bannon just have showed up and take the fifth as well? And the whole point they're like, look, if you make a show up, we're just going to do that. So we're not going to show up. So, you know,
0: I would have argued that they should have shown up and take the fifth.
1: Yeah.
0: Because then I think they would have been able to avoid, potentially the consequences that they served. And look, you don't have to sell to us that we got a two-tier justice system, but I do think Fauci got a 10-year pardon, and the 10-year pardon wasn't enough to protect him, so he had to take the Fifth Amendment 111 times. It's very hard if you're a rational, reasonable human being. And sometimes, by the way, taking the Fifth Amendment can make sense. I'm not saying I'll ever do it, but in the world that we live in, Buck, would it stun you if at some point in time in the next 15 or 20 years when you and I are doing this job, if they decide that you or I are public enemy number one because of the statements that we've made, would it stun you if they start hailing people like me in front and people like you in front of Senate committees or House committees and try to just grill us? Sometimes taking the Fifth Amendment when you know you're a part of an illegitimate attack is something that makes sense. What doesn't make sense is the combination of 10 years of protection on a pardon, and you still have to take the fifth. Like that combination.
1: Well, see, this is where touched on this before, what really Fauci at this point, it's all about his legacy. And I mean, in his mind, that's what really matters. And I think that there's a big problem that he would have faced with testimony wasn't just, hey, explain this data. He would have done the same. Oh, it was the fog of war. I said this, and then I got more of that, and somebody told me to look this one up, and then I looked that one up a minute later, and a lot of hard decisions. You know the part of it that I think he really wanted to avoid answering questions about? Hey, why are you writing on a government computer that you're the most famous man in the world when people are dying in hospitals?
0: Yeah.
1: That's what he doesn't want to have to answer. I think more so than the factual stuff. The factual stuff, he's done this his whole life. But he'll run everybody in circles with bureaucratic nonsense, even though we all know he was lying.
0: Also, what a moron. He could have just had his own personal laptop and his own private email address and written his whole diary down in a Gmail account.
1: Hunter Biden could have been not high and like left his laptop behind at the repair store, too. You know, it's amazing.
0: Yeah, some of these guys. That's true.
1: Amazing, some of them, what they've done. All right, let's talk about something that can really help a lot of you out there. The business owners in this audience and the business operators. You guys know about business insurance. You have to have it. But who does your business insurance? 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
17: 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The FBI called it murder for hire.
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17: 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In this series, I dig into my own investigation to find answers for the families and get justice for Richard and Danielle.
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0: Welcome back in to Clay and Buck. So we've got the Fauci fallout continuing here.
1: It's been a rough week for the Fauci. Fortunately, he is at home, double masked, 18 times boosted, 6 feet from people. Why six? Don't ask so many questions.
0: But here we have Senator Richard Blumenthal of Connecticut, who is saying, Clay, okay, how about this, guys? Because remember, Senate, it was a partisan vote in the committee. I think it was 8-7 for the contempt vote. All the Democrats are backing Fauci still, obviously. Blumenthal says this, play eight, will have lawyer Clay react.
2: I move to postpone consideration of this resolution until this committee has an opportunity to seek leave from the Department of Justice to obtain a court order providing Dr. Fauci with immunity from prosecution in exchange for his testimony on matters raised during the committee's hearing. The immunity from prosecution could be limited to perjury. It is standard procedure. And again, we need to hear from his counsel as to whether it would be satisfactory to provide immunity if this committee is really interested in serious answers to the serious questions. It will seek to provide him with this very limited immunity to appear before this committee. There is a need for a serious inquiry to answer questions arising from the pandemic.
0: Look, Clay,
3: make it make sense. First of all, if Fauci wants to change his opinion based on past testimony, he can write a 20,000 word piece, and I'm sure the New Yorker or the Atlantic or New York Magazine or someplace like that will publish it. You can't be charged with perjury for out of court statements. So the idea that Fauci doesn't have the ability to say what he really thinks is absurd. The only reason you would need protection from perjury is because you're going to perjure yourself under oath, which I don't believe anybody should provide him the opportunity to lie with impunity in front of the court. No, in front of the Congress. No way should that be permitted. 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
10: What's the doomsday clock, Josh?
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10: They moved the second hand on the clock forward to 89 seconds to midnight, which means it's the closest that clock has ever been to midnight since they started.
11: In 1947, when the U.S. and Russia were starting the Cold War, it was 7 minutes to midnight. We're now less than 2 minutes away from midnight. The furthest away it was from midnight was 1991, after the Soviet Union dissolved. It was all the way back from 17 minutes to midnight.
10: I think it's a valuable thing because it just raises awareness every year with people. 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
11: All these things that have been developing for a while have been accelerated because of the threat multiplier of misinformation and disinformation and conspiracy theories.
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0: Welcome back into Clay and Buck. Special guest joining us, Baby Speed. We're going to have a little segment on the show called the Speed Cam. You want to say dad-da for everybody? Dad-da? Can you say dad-da? He likes the mic and he likes the lights. But right now he's being a little shy, Clay. So why don't you take some of our calls while Speed and I hang out here for a second.
1: We have a ton of callers lined up. Josh in Mississippi, let me start with you. Fire away.
2: Hey, you guys there?
1: Yeah, we're here.
0: Oh, yeah.
2: Hey, I got a real quick little point. Like, I agree with you guys. Women should not be in men's sports, but nobody has put this out there. How come it's okay for a woman to be in a man's sport, but then again, when a man accidentally slaps or puts hands on a woman, he automatically goes to jail?
1: Thanks for the call. I don't think that's actually that complicated. I mean, you know, technically football would be assault and battery, right? Like, you consent to the terms of the sport, hockey to physical contact when you are engaging in sport is obviates or erases the possibility of you being charged with assault or battery.
0: Speed wants a better call. Take the next call. Speed says next.
1: Yeah, who's up next? Let's go to Cindy in upstate New York.
3: Hi, guys. 1979, I was a senior in a high school in upstate New York. 450 kids, 39 kids in my class, okay? We had a girls' volleyball team. We did not have a boys' volleyball team. And because of Title IX, there was a boy in my class that wanted to play volleyball. He was 6'3". He had a killer spike. And the thing is, everybody made fun of us at the beginning of the year until we won sectionals at the end because we had Bobby on our team who could spike and serve and jump like nobody's business.
1: Thank you for the call. That's an amazing story going all the way back to 1979. Bit of a legal wrinkle there compared to now. Next hour, keep hanging with us.
4: Speaking truth and having fun. Clay Travis and Buck Sexton.
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0: We're not hearing news stories out of Israel like we did earlier this year. 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
14: Lisa Sky Hain loved working with people.
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24: Citing him for contempt, I'm Carmen Roberts, Fox News. A GOP-led Senate committee voted this morning to hold Dr. Anthony Fauci in contempt for refusing to answer questions during a hearing.
25: A week after Anthony Fauci invoked the Fifth Amendment more than 100 times at a Senate hearing, the Homeland Security and Governmental Affairs Committee voted to refer Fauci to the Justice Department for contempt of Congress.
26: A subpoena is not an invitation. A subpoena with no consequence is not a subpoena. It's a suggestion.
25: Republican Chairman Rand Paul says Fauci's constitutional right against self-incrimination does not apply since he was pardoned by former President Biden. Democrats say Republicans are breaking with precedent by not respecting a witness's Fifth Amendment privilege. At the White House, Jared Halpern, Fox News.
24: The committee is expected to refer the contempt resolution to the Department of Justice. Fauci's attorney calls the vote a political stunt. Iran's top Revolutionary Guard commander says that Tehran will keep pursuing nuclear weapons as long as U.S. and Israel have them. As for reopening the Strait of Hormuz, Iran says it's close to a framework with Oman, but it won't automatically reopen the waterway.
27: President Trump reiterated yesterday the Iranians always lie about the substance of negotiations, but this morning he also sent a signal that the U.S. is ready to resume war if necessary, denying reports about military stockpile concerns, posting to Truth Social, the U.S. has massive amounts of munitions, especially of certain types. Additionally, though large amounts are being manufactured and shipped to the U.S. as needed, defense companies are building the largest number of plants and factories in our country's history.
24: Fox's Jackie Heinrich. And a salmonella outbreak expands. The CDC says the illness linked to Mexican jalapenos has sickened 345 people in 27 states, prompting Chipotle and Qdoba to pull the peppers from their menus. 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
28: At 1202, we have Cloud 76 in Madison. A community listening session is being held tonight in McFarland about traffic concerns. This follows an accident last month that killed 8-year-old Brayla Valenza. She was struck by a vehicle while riding her bike at the intersection of Broadhead Street and North Peninsula Way. Now, signs and speed monitors have been installed at that intersection since the accident. Tonight's listening session runs from 6 until 8 at McFarland's Municipal Center. resolution in a four-year-old high-profile murder case in western Wisconsin. 10-year-old Lily Peters was killed in April of 2022 as she rode her bike home from a relative's house in Chippewa Falls. The person who killed her, her cousin, Carson Peters Berger, who was 14 at the time. He's now 18 and charged with first-degree murder. Prosecutors say he strangled and sexually assaulted Lily. Trial had been scheduled to start in November, but the Chippewa County DA's office says now there will not be a jury trial, and the case is scheduled for a resolution hearing at the end of this month. A beloved Madison breakfast spot has new owners.
0: Mickey's Dairy Bar is a popular destination for out-of-town visitors to the UW campus, located across the street from Camp Randall Stadium. It's been purchased by a group including former NFL and Badger football players. New manager Joe Gaglio says the landmark, famous for its vintage decor and generous portions, will receive renovations and repairs while maintaining the history of Mickey's. Gaglio, a New York native, opened Gotham Bagels off Madison's Capitol Square nearly 20 years ago. A soft open date for Mickey's has not been set, and Gaglio asked the community for patience while work is underway. Raymond Newport, Wisconsin Radio Network.
28: Our 27 storm track forecast today, mostly sunny skies, a high of 80, partly cloudy tonight, a low down to 61. Tomorrow, sunny with a high of 83 and a chance for showers and storms late tomorrow.
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3: On September 16th, 1961, Betty and Barney Hill cut their vacation short and decided to drive home.
5: They were having difficulty finding their way around the city, and Barney decided he just wanted to drive home, knowing that they would arrive at their home on New Hampshire's seacoast at about 2 o'clock in the morning.
3: What they saw that night in the New Hampshire sky would change everything.
6: I began walking across the highway, looking up at the object with the binoculars, putting them down, shaking my head, saying, well, this just can't be true. I don't believe it.
3: A light in the sky.
5: At first she thought of a falling star, but she realized that falling stars don't fall upwards, and that's what this one was doing.
3: 2 years later, the Hills would undergo hypnosis.
7: He's trying to start the car, and it won't start. And the medical goes, and I think, well, I can't get away from this. If I get the car door open, I can run in the woods and hide.
3: That became known the world over.
8: Dr. Simon gave me a post-hypnotic suggestion. He said, if I wanted to, I could sketch the star map. But if I didn't want to, I didn't have to. So about 2 weeks later, I sketched it.
3: Their account has been scrutinized.
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3: By scientists, skeptics, theorists, and believers.
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3: 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Were the Hills confused about what they saw, or did they have an encounter with beings not of this world? 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
11: Name on the fly. I don't think I could do better than Gerard Bonaparte. That's really, there's just something about that. You really combine two of the greats there. So, we will continue to follow up with that. I promise. In the meantime, Trump was in Las Vegas yesterday, and he weighed in on the Democrat primary results from Michigan from earlier this week in very Trumpian fashion. Not a surprise. This is Cut 11 team. Here he is talking about Mr. Abdul El-Sayed. Play it.
12: Every time this has happened and you do that, you go through squalor and add the word again. Filth, crime, death, destruction, embarrassment. You lose your home. You lose your apartment. And that's where the communists will take us 100%. When I watch Abdul, he's full of
11: He is full of it. If you will. And then Trump continued on here. This, Clay, I think is interesting because we had Mike Rogers, who was running against Abdul El-Sayed in Michigan for that Senate seat. It's going to be a very interesting, very close race, I think. And he said on our show, Mike Rogers straight up said, he said, look, I think this guy doesn't, you know, I think he hates Jews, basically. I mean,
15: yeah,
11: I think that was
15: he did. He said he hates Jews.
11: I think he said the words, he hates Jews. Yeah, so he wasn't holding back at all on this. And Trump also addressed this in Las Vegas about Mr. El-Sayed. Play 12.
12: The radical left, the maniacs, are trying to destroy it with the disaster known as, not socialism, communism. It's communism. These are communists. And the polls were wrong again last night when they thought it would be a landslide victory for a hater of Jews and a hater of Israel. This guy hates Jews. Somebody said, oh, that's a little strong. No, he hates Jews and he hates Israel. Abdul El-Sayed. You believe this? This could only happen to me. Abdul El-Sayed, lovely gentleman, a man of hate. And now he's going around saying, no, I love everybody. I love, he doesn't love everybody. Put him in office. You're going to find out what he loves. He doesn't love Israel. He doesn't love Jewish people. He hates them. He hates them with a passion that burns in his heart.
11: I think he would be, if I'm trying to run a quick check in my

0: playing, Buck. Let's get to a bunch of these calls if we can run through them fast, Buck. And then I promise you at the bottom of the hour, Francesca Hong, you are going to love the fact that she now says Thanksgiving is her favorite holiday after previously saying it must be canceled because it's super racist. Let's go. David in South Louisiana, fire away.
1: Hey, Clay and Buck. Yeah, I was, this happened in the 80s, mid 80s. I was a local sportscaster who had a lot of baseball or softball experience. He got challenged, I guess, through some trash talking by our local college women's softball team. And they were pretty good at the time. I think they were ranked in the top 25. But anyway, somehow I got roped into that. I just played high school baseball. And no fast pitch softball, but it was a few of his friends that all played fast pitch softball, I guess, as they were maybe teenagers or something. I don't know where people play men's fastball, fast pitch softball. But anyway, man, I tell you what, we had no practices. We fielded a team of just 10 people. And it got off to a bad start for the young ladies. The first guy up, the first pitch, hit the one of the farthest home runs I'd ever seen. And it got pretty brutal. We played about five innings. It was a shutout. I can't remember what the score was, but it was a good 15 points.
0: Basically, beer league softball players beat the women's softball team.
1: With that?
0: Yeah, thank you. I think what he is saying is that, again, men versus women, his not professional, certainly, softball team was able to beat a top women's college softball team. Bill in Pennsylvania, quickly.
2: You started out with Fauci. Thanks for going back to this. It's cool to be talking to two American legends. But anyway, they said in that hearing that Fauci answered or took the fifth 111 times, that half the rooms was his legal counsel. And I think, personally, the reason he did it was that they're worried that the validity of that actual pardon is going to be challenged because it was written by the auto pen.
0: Correct me if I'm wrong,
2: it was one of the last ones that he wrote before he
0: Thank you for the call. He's asking a question that is good. Is the Fauci Biden pardon valid? I think the courts will say yes. I think the reason Fauci took the fifth was because he was concerned that he would be prosecuted for the conflict between what he would say most recently and what he said in the past.
3: I feel like if we were my cousin Vinny and I needed you to keep me out of a murder charge, Clay, I think I would walk.
0: I think I'd get you off. 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
8: Daphne Caruana Galizia was a Maltese investigative journalist and blogger who spent her life fighting for truth, justice, and decency in a country overrun by corruption. 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
8: 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My name is Manuel De Lilla, former political operative turned journalist.
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14: In the history of cinema, few films have been as successful as The Godfather. Francis Ford Coppola's gangster epic set a new standard not just for movies about the mafia, but for movies in general. Although, if you talk to the people who made it, The Godfather's prospects for success were far from assured. In fact, before its release, they were pretty bleak.
15: And they said, we're finished, this is over. The movie's not going to work. You gotta get rid of those guys. It's a disaster.
14: Then Leave the Gun, Take the Cannoli, my co-host Mark Seal and I strip back the varnish of movie history and talk to never-before-heard-from sources to get at what really made the process so arduous. Leave the Gun, Take the Cannoli is based on my co-host Mark's best-selling book of the same title. 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Leave the Gun, Take the Cannoli features new and archival interviews with Francis Ford Coppola.
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2: We got a bunch of callers on the line. Let's hit several of these. We also have some talkbacks. I believe it was, let's see, I want to see the talkback because I got this question a bunch and I wanted to answer it. I think it was talkback C, Gibbs. Let's see, Gibbs from Southern. No, that's the wrong one. It is talkback D, Curtis in Tennessee. 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
3: Buck, yeah, your baby boy, awesome, awesome. You're going to take over the show. Redhead, I'll explain you this. Watch Major League Baseball. Tons of redhead guys. Red beards, you know, full beards with are red. They got reddish, sandy reddish hair. Just watch MLB.
2: I don't know about the... I have no idea.
4: A lot of red-haired baseball players? I did not know that.
2: It sounds like a red-headed guy who notices red-headed people a lot, which I think red-headed people do.
4: Look,
2: but I've never noticed
4: a red-head solidarity, buddy, you know?
2: I've never noticed baseball and thought, oh, there's a lot of red-heads here. Robert in Chandler, Arizona, KFYI.
5: You never said if the WNBA challenge included the big ball or the original basketball or the little ball that the WNBA ladies use. Can you please specify which basketball the people will use?
2: People are fired up about this. The basketball doesn't matter. If the men play with the smaller basketball, they will dunk and lay up easier, handle it easier, and there's more space for the basket to be made. If you practice with it a little bit, it'll just make you better because the reason men play with a bigger basketball is it makes it more challenging. Women play with a smaller one because it makes it less. So I'm going to get the golfers fired up now here, Buck. Most of you don't need to travel with your golf clubs.
4: Oh, boy.
2: I'm going to stare right at the camera. I'm going to talk right into your soul. Unless you are like 99th percentile golfer, you putting your thumb up or throwing up a piece of grass to see which way the wind is blowing, the wind isn't making your shot land 50 yards different than where you want it to land, okay? You're overthinking this. You believe that you are more talented than you are. 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I rent clubs. 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This is the truth. Guy lugging his clubs through the golf course. Guy tossing grass up in the air. You stink at golf. It's not actually the air or the clubs.
6: Speaking truth and having fun. Clay Travis and Buck Sexton.
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16: Fauci gets hit with contempt in Congress. I'm Carmen Roberts, Fox News. A Senate committee voted today to hold Dr. Anthony Fauci in contempt for refusing to answer questions during a hearing. Republican committee chair Senator Rand Paul initiated that resolution.
17: This committee and the American people have a right to know why Dr. Fauci's agency funded dangerous research at the Wuhan Institute of Virology and what role he played in approving and overseeing it.
18: It is now up to the DOJ to possibly prosecute Fauci. It was a party line vote to hold Fauci in contempt. Fauci ducked questions at a hearing last week. He deployed the Fifth Amendment as a shield. Republicans found that absurd. Democrats tried 6 times to quash the contempt of Congress citation.
16: Fox's Chad Program. President Trump insists a deal to reopen the Strait of Hormuz will happen soon.
19: President Trump says it is happening soon because if it doesn't, people in Iran will die.
20: I'd rather make a deal because I don't want to kill people.
19: Disputing reports that the U.S. has cleaned out precision surface-to-surface missiles, the president says the U.S. has massive amounts of munitions, especially of certain types.
16: Fox's Peter Ducey. And Uganda approves sending troops to Gaza.
21: This parliamentary vote means Ugandan soldiers will form part of the international force proposed by President Trump's Board of Peace. Uganda joins Morocco in pledging troops for the International Stabilization Force for Gaza. It's not clear right now why Uganda agreed to deploy, nor if the country will receive anything in return. Last week, President Trump announced a deal for Hamas to disarm and for Israel to withdraw its forces from Gaza. International troops are intended to enter Gaza after Israel completes a phased withdrawal. Jonathan Savage, Fox News.
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3: I'm Trent Rice, WIBA News. Madison Police Chief John Patterson says repairing trust between the department and the community is still one of his biggest challenges after the police shooting death of Corey Ruiz.
22: I feel like our trust is very fragile right now. We have a tremendous amount of work to do. I said this last year when I applied for this job. I think this is an incredible police department. I think it's filled with incredible people, but we're not perfect. You know, we have work we need to do.
3: This week, police removed an encampment at the shooting site, leading to protests, dumpster fires, and street closures. Ruiz was fatally shot just over 2 weeks ago. A slight shift in Wisconsin drought conditions.
23: The new National Drought Monitor map shows an expansion of severe drought in northern Wisconsin. Areas of moderate drought in eastern and southeast Wisconsin are smaller after last week's strong thunderstorms. About 92% of Wisconsin is under drought or near drought, about the same as last week. I'm Claire Burnett.
3: A Marquette Law School poll says inflation and the cost of living are the most important issues, according to a new national survey. It's been the top issue for the public in each Marquette poll this year. The national economy, the highest rated, followed by the war in Iran. SSM Health is appealing a National Labor Relations Board certification last month of a union vote by nurses at St. Mary's Hospital in Madison. SSM's objections were overruled, as the board said the company provided insufficient proof. The company says it still has concerns regarding fairness during the process leading up to and during the election. Wisconsin's among 27 states part of a salmonella outbreak. The Centers for Disease Control says it's linked to Mexican jalapeno peppers. Those peppers were sold at Chipotle and Qdoba restaurants. I'm Trent Rice, WIBA.
0: Now, here's your chance to win $1,000. Just enter this nationwide keyword on our website. Check. That's check. 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

0: Welcome back, Clay and Buck. Let's close up shop here on the Thursday edition of the program. We got some funny talkbacks, as we often do. Let's start with podcast listener Moses in Western Montana. Cut H.
1: Hey, Clay, you are dead right about the golf clubs and the guy who thinks he's on the junior PGA. It's hilarious.
0: It is so true, and I know I'm going to get angry messages from golfers. You think that there are all these external factors that are impacting your golf game in a substantial way. Most of the time, it's just that you stink, and the wind is not going to impact things too much, and the particular club that you are using is not going to impact things too much. Now, look, if you're in the 95th, 98th, 99th percentile of golfing, that can start to change. But for 90% of golfers, when you hit a bad shot, it's not because of the club or the weather. And that's going to go right deep into your soul. And I'm going to get so many people who said, no, it's always the club. It's always the wind is blowing right when I swing.
2: This is like the tennis equivalent of, you know what could really level up my game? A new racket. No, not really. The racket's probably fine.
0: Your racket has to be really, really bad for your tennis game to stink because of it. Just what I would say in general. L in Wisconsin, News Talk 1130 WISN on Francesca Hong.
3: Francesca Hong publicly disclosed that she is bipolar, and perhaps that may be an additional issue to consider as she tries to become governor.
0: I didn't know that. I would say mental illness for the chief leader of your state or your government, not an ideal situation. If she's truly bipolar, I hope she gets well, but that doesn't seem like a good recipe for a high-stress job where decision-making is the entire basis, largely, of the job.
2: Do they call that neurodivergent now on the left when you have a real mental issue? Isn't it neurodivergent? Is that what... That's the new term. So there's been a big push to just create this new thing of, I don't have a mental illness, I am neurodivergent. That's what people say. Yeah.
0: Yeah. I would suggest that you neurologically diverge yourself from voting for her.
4: Speaking truth and having fun. Clay Travis and Buck Sexton.
0: There's a lot to do this summer. 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
10: I'm Trent Rice, WIBA News. Madison Police Chief John Patterson says repairing trust between the department and the community is still one of his biggest challenges after the police shooting death of Corey Ruiz.
11: I feel like our trust is very fragile right now. We have a tremendous amount of work to do. I said this last year when I applied for this job. I think this is an incredible police department. I think it's filled with incredible people, but we're not perfect. You know, we have work we need to do.
10: This week, police removed an encampment at the shooting site, leading to protests, dumpster fires, and street closures. Ruiz was fatally shot just over 2 weeks ago. A slight shift in Wisconsin drought conditions.
12: The new National Drought Monitor map shows an expansion of severe drought in northern Wisconsin. Areas of moderate drought in eastern and southeast Wisconsin are smaller after last week's strong thunderstorms. About 92% of Wisconsin is under drought or near drought, about the same as last week. I'm Claire Burnett.
10: Marquette Law School poll says inflation and the cost of living are the most important issues, according to a new national survey. It's been the top issue for the public in each Marquette poll this year. The national economy, the highest rated, followed by the war in Iran. SSM Health is appealing a National Labor Relations Board certification last month of a union vote by nurses at St. Mary's Hospital in Madison. SSM's objections were overruled, as the board said the company provided insufficient proof. The company says it still has concerns regarding fairness during the process leading up to and during the election. Wisconsin's among 27 states part of a salmonella outbreak. The Centers for Disease Control says it's linked to Mexican jalapeno peppers. Those peppers were sold at Chipotle and Qdoba restaurants. I'm Trent Rice, WIBA News.
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14: Beltline westbound from the interstate to John Nolan Drive, 4 minutes. Beltline eastbound from University Avenue to Verona Road, 6 minutes. On the interstate northbound from Stoughton Road to the Beltline, 12 minutes. I'm Tom Beck, and that's your latest total traffic.
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20: We've got a lot more sunshine today, and that'll take highs into the upper 70s and low 80s. Humidity stays relatively comfortable, and tomorrow looks similar with highs in the low 80s and sunshine, but a few showers and storms are possible late tomorrow evening. With your 27 storm track forecast, I'm meteorologist Emma Hippus.
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0: Good afternoon. Welcome to the program. It's the Vicki McKenna Show. You've got a chance to win $1,000. This is our last week of this contest. So you have until 2:55 to play this hour's contest, and your word is preset. 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Plus your personal details. We'll call you if you win. We don't leave messages. Okay? So we're going to get to school choice because the Democrats are going to dismantle school choice. Francesca Hong openly says she wants to dismantle school choice. So we will talk about school choice. And the activist left, also known as the Wisconsin Democratic Party, has been out in force on the school choice question. They are trying to get cities to adopt a line item on property tax bills declaring the, quote, cost of school choice. They don't declare the savings over K-12. They want to declare the cost so it looks as if you're paying extra. Okay? That's what they're trying to do. So this isn't some kind of niche fringe thing. This isn't just like the DSA. This is the Democrats. And they've already got a number of cities under their belt. So we're going to talk about that on the program. We'll also talk more explicitly about the socialists. And why that pejorative isn't landing like it used to. So we'll get to that on the program. Let's start here, though. Bernie Sanders was on a left-wing podcast. I had played this earlier on my program because, remember, I'm on 2 hours from 9 to 11 as well, daily. But I want to play it again. Bernie Sanders is on a left-wing podcast, and he's asked explicitly about Wisconsin. So one more time, Brandon, please play it.
1: I noticed you haven't yet endorsed in the Wisconsin governor's race. What's your thinking there, and might you endorse? Or
2: I don't think so. I met Francesca a couple of years ago. I was in Wisconsin, and she seems very, very nice. But again, this is a race I just am not that familiar with. We have not gotten involved in many governor's races. I think we did one in Maine with Troy Jackson. You know, obviously, my major concern right now is seeing that we have a Senate and a House that is going to stand up to Trump. That's really where my focus is. So as of now, we have not been involved in that race.
0: So that's a lie. That's just Bernie Sanders lying. Because his organization is her organizing structure for her campaign, Our Revolution. Bernie Sanders founded Our Revolution after 2016. That's his PAC. That's who's organizing her campaign, Our Revolution. They've explicitly endorsed Francesca Hong, and they are organizing for Francesca Hong. Our Revolution has endorsed, I'm just reading here, Our Revolution has endorsed Francesca Hong for governor of Wisconsin. This is according to Grok, the progressive group founded by Bernie Sanders in 2016 after his presidential campaign announced its support in June of 2026. So Bernie Sanders is lying. But what's the headline? Bernie Sanders declines to endorse in the Wisconsin race. Bernie Sanders already has endorsed through his organization by providing her organizing resources. They're putting out press for her. They're putting out tweets for her. They're putting out messaging for her. They're doing GOTV for her. But he's saying, I don't know what's going on in Wisconsin. I haven't been paying any attention to what's going on in Wisconsin. It's just a lie. But it telegraphs something. It does telegraph that they're worried. So this primary is coming up, as I've mentioned, on August 11th. Now, here's what I want everybody to do. I want you to go to myvote.wi.gov. All right? Myvote.wi.gov. And I want you to look at your sample ballot and strongly consider, if you don't have a competitive assembly or Senate primary on the Republican side, to cross over and vote for Francesca Hong. When they're so worried that someone whose own organization that is actively providing the resources and assistance to the Francesca Hong campaign doesn't want to be publicly affiliated, that's a tell. So I say that not because I think everyone ought to cross over and vote in the Democratic primary. Mind you, if you vote in the Democratic primary, you cannot vote for any Republicans on the ballot. So understand.

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3: But out of nowhere,

0: He goes from star witness to prime suspect.
1: And then that's it. They turn on him.
0: The system is hungry for a conviction. Lee Harris is sentenced to 90 years.
2: I get 90 years for killing somebody I have never seen.
0: Behind bars, Lee finds an unlikely ally in his cellie, Robert. The pair are like chalk and cheese. There's no way their paths would ever cross on the outside. But as a fellow inmate, Robert sees through the lies and vows to do the unthinkable. Clear Lee's name.
3: This is a prepaid collect call from an inmate at
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5: If you're with me, you're golden. 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
7: And welcome back to the program. It's the Vicki McKenna Show. I'm delighted to have back on the show Will Flanders. He is the ninja research nerd at Wisconsin Institute for Law and Liberty on education policy. And I say that with love, Will. Thank you for joining me again on the show.
8: Thanks for having me on. I get all these things, accolades I should write on my, like, write on my plaque on my door. That's another one. Like,
7: yeah, that. Put on your business card, ninja research nerd. All right.
8: There you go.
7: Okay. So I wanted to talk about the new school choice. This is a pretty remarkable, noteworthy study that Wisconsin Institute for Law and Liberty did, and I want to dive into it. And I want people, as we're talking, to understand that there are multiple cities. And the lead candidate for Democrats for governor, Francesca Hong, looking to undermine the school choice program. And they're coming up with all kinds of excuses on why they want to do it. We'll get to specifics of what they're trying to do here in a sec. But what your research did was look at the impact of the school choice program over time, not just a snapshot of 1 year, you know, 6 months or a year after some kid transfers. But you looked at what happens when those kids stay in those choice schools. And what did you find out?
8: Yeah, that's absolutely right. And I'll also note, for the first time that I've been able to work with data in 10 years in Wisconsin, we had student level data. So we were able to compare students in the public schools directly with students in the choice schools that are similar on a number of demographic dimensions. And what we found out is that over time, over 4 years of data that we looked at, you see in the first couple years, some of those kids are behind because they're choosing a new school because they're not getting something they need from their traditional public school. But if they stay in the school for 3 or 4 years, if they stay in the school choice program, then we see real meaningful academic gains. We see over a year of additional learning in the Milwaukee parental choice program and the Wisconsin parental choice program. And then in the Racine parental choice program, we see 1.85, almost 2 years of additional learning over 4 years from participation in school choice. And again, these are students that are comparable with students in public schools.
7: That's
8: so
7: amazing.
8: It's hard to make the argument that it's some creamy of the crop.
7: Yes. So these are poor kids in the Milwaukee program and in the Racine program in particular. I don't have as much experience knowing people in the Wisconsin overall program, but these are kids who are way behind. These are not kids who are academically outstanding. These are kids who are poor, whose parents, for one reason or another, have chosen a Milwaukee or Racine school choice program. And they're getting one extra year of education during the same time period in the Milwaukee program and two extra years of education in the same time period in the Racine program. 2 years. I mean, which means we should go look at what Racine's doing so much better than Milwaukee, but it could just be that the demographic challenges are so much worse in Milwaukee.
8: Yeah, that's absolutely right. And by the way, with the statewide program, remember, you know, we want to remove the income caps. We do have an income limit of 220%. So the statewide results are also looking at generally low income or very low middle income students. And yeah, these you don't see many things. There are a few interventions in education that have that large of an impact, that are a year of gains over 4 years. It's very meaningful, not only for just, you know, academic achievement, but for also the long-time long-term life prospects of these students, right? If you move that far ahead, you're more likely to be able to get a good job. You could probably actually read. That would be a good start. And that helps in the workforce, more likely to be able to go to college and succeed there as well.
7: Yes, if you're actually 2 years ahead, you're probably actually reading. Maybe not reading at exceptional levels. Again, we're talking about kids way behind the eight ball here, but you're reading. And that's one of the biggest problems, particularly in Milwaukee and Racine and some of these other school areas, is that kids who are qualifying for the school choice program are stuck in schools that have high levels of illiteracy, functional literacy and actual real cannot read a word illiteracy. So that is meaningful in so many different ways. You've actually done studies that also show that kids in these programs, in these school choice programs, have a better mastery of discipline, have less likelihood of encountering law enforcement, have better outcomes when it comes to high school graduation, job retention, things like that, soft things we don't measure with education.
8: Yeah, all those are spillover effects from a school that actually functions, right? These are things that when you're in an orderly classroom, teaching can happen. Students are actually able to absorb the information. Yes. Rather than being distracted by the student who is misbehaving, you know, maybe throwing things at the teacher, gets sent to the office and is back in 5 minutes. Kids can't learn in an environment like that. So, you know, these schools in general, of course, again, they're probably exceptions, are more orderly. They're able to bring morality in a lot more easily because of the ability to, you know, engage in religious discussions. And all these factors together mold students who are just more prepared for life beyond K-12.
7: So what we see now, Francesca Hong, who's running for governor, is manifestly against the school choice program. She wants to eliminate the school choice program entirely. And now you see multiple cities, and I'll go through some of the ones you may actually have heard of, some new ones: Wauwatosa, Madison, Green Bay, Racine. I think you mentioned Oconomowoc to me, Nina, Appleton. They all want to put on the property tax bill the, quote, cost of school choice. Out of context, cost of school choice. School choice costs 60% of traditional K-12. You get a 40% discount for students in these programs from traditional K-12 schools. But what these cities want to do is make it look like you're paying extra. So they want a line item on the property tax bill. And this is being run as an advocacy operation by the teachers union and other leftist organizations. Meanwhile, their handpicked candidate wants to dismantle this program entirely. And I mean, the honest thing would be to say, here's what you've saved and here's what you've gained. But nobody talks about that, including the press.
8: Yeah, we finally have new public school spending data. We're up to $18,746 per student on average in public school. That's even $200 more than what we were spending the previous year. Our voucher programs, as you said, our K-8 voucher is more than $5,000 less. The K-12 voucher, the high school voucher is more than $5,000 less. The K-8 voucher is even a bigger gap than that. And yet we're seeing additional years of learning taking place at thousands of dollars less per student. So yeah, you know, you hear about candidates that want to end school choice or that it's draining resources from public schools. What they ought to be doing instead is, you know, sending their administrators into these choice programs to see what's working. How can we be getting more efficient use of our tax dollars? Instead, they just want to end it because it proves the lie that more money is needed.
7: Right. So in Milwaukee, just so everybody understands what they're trying to take apart, in Milwaukee, Black and Hispanic students comprise 86% of the Milwaukee Parental School Choice Program. In Racine, that number is about 66% Black and Hispanic kids. So these are the Black and brown children that the teachers union and Francesca Hong want to take out of the environments that is helping them catch up 2 years extra on education. Two extra years because they qualify for those school choice programs.
8: Yeah, you think these candidates are out there saying there's, you know, the Republicans are racist. We're the candidates that are for minorities. I'd invite these candidates to go visit some of these choice schools, talk to the parents and tell them they want to rob them of their opportunity for a better life. You know, it's really no different than what we saw with George Wallace, another Democrat in the 1960s, standing in the schoolhouse door, denying folks the opportunity to go to college. We see the same thing today. They're standing in the schoolhouse door, to protect teachers' unions from the evidence that they could be doing a better job for a lower cost.
7: By the way, I also say in the Wisconsin program, generally speaking, 51% statewide. And this is in a state that's, 85%, 90% white, but 51% are Black and Hispanic students in the statewide program. You're talking about the majority of children benefiting from these extra years of education are Black and brown children. Black and brown children. So let's talk about some of the lies that they tell about school choice. You don't cream the crop, do you? You can't say, hey, let's test and see where you are in reading. We'll let you in with a voucher, but we won't let the kid who doesn't know his ABCs in with a voucher. That's illegal. You can't do that. So no crop creaming. In fact, the parental choice programs actually tend to take kids at the lower end of academic achievement.
8: Yep, that's right. That's what we found in this research, that the first 1 or 2 years, depending on the program and the program, they might be negative results relative to their public school peers. And that, again, it makes sense because you don't change schools generally. Of course, there are exceptions if you're satisfied with what you're getting from your current school. They're struggling for whatever reason. It could be bullying. It could be the way the teacher is teaching the classes just doesn't work for this kid. But they're changing schools because they're dissatisfied with some aspect. And it takes, often a year or two to make up for those losses, and then we begin to see gain.
7: Here's the other thing. When you're coming out of Milwaukee, when you're coming out of Racine, when you're coming out of problem schools, and you are now in a competent school that demands discipline, the adjustment is going to be difficult. Not to mention, exactly, You're behind the other kids academically. So you need to catch up. Now, not only do these kids catch up, they exceed their K-12 peers. That's the thing that's important about this study, because the kids going into these programs, particularly in Milwaukee and Racine, are kids who are behind. And by the time they're there for 4 years, they are ahead by 2 extra years. What we're talking about, the gap that got closed by the school choice school, is bigger than even your study is reckoning, I think, because of the disadvantage those kids are in the first place, coming out of disastrous school environments into competent school environments. And so they're going to initially, in the first year or two, be measured against kids who are already at competency.
8: Yep, you're right. If you go from the negative to the positive, we're talking about 3 years of gains for these
7: amazing
8: kids. So it's a tremendous amount of change, right? It's hard to convey. I know, folks don't like always dealing with numbers, but just think about if you could have a kid that could skip 2 years ahead in school and be on grade level. That's essentially what we're talking about here. We're catching kids up in these programs that are way behind initially, and then pulling them way ahead by the time that we're done with the data. And maybe it's even more if we had even more years of data.
7: Yeah. And you know what? It's not like K-12, like Jill Underly is saying, what is the school choice program doing that's so successful? Why do they seem to have such success? You would think at this point that somebody in the traditional K-12 system would say, we're going to model after these schools and why these schools are successful. And I bet you they would start with classroom discipline. That's my guess, is that one of the major, major issues, and you also studied this as well, when you looked at what the teachers are saying, my classroom is chaos. My classroom is dangerous. I'll have one or two or four disruptors, and the entire class has to be beholden to the disruption that those kids, who cannot be disciplined, we are not permitted to discipline them. They get to disrupt the classroom. That impacts everybody. Why not look at what's going on in the private schools that are voucher schools and say, what if we did that as a model instead?
8: Yeah, when we talk to these teachers, some of them are now in private schools, and they'll tell you, why did they leave? Often for less pay, is because the environment was untenable. The environment was impossible to teach. It was even dangerous for the teacher to be in. If the teacher can't teach in that environment, then the students can't learn in that environment. And you're absolutely right. These teachers will often say that it's a night and day difference in terms of the expectations for behavior, in terms of the ability for punishments to be laid out when kids misbehave. Public schools, again, they want to coddle the kids. They want to blame, an IEP in some instances for things that aren't related to the IEP. They want to go through bureaucratic paperwork rather than disciplining students. Choice and charter schools as well, oftentimes, It's a much more strict discipline policy, makes it better for teachers, and teachers can do a better job as well.
7: Yes.
8: When they're not facing constant threats.
7: I think that's that part of the problem as well, is that it's not that teachers suck so bad. It's that the environment is so untenable that it becomes difficult to do your job. People need to go to will-law.org, because I'm telling you, this movement to try to, you know, get people to, you know, to reject school choice, which saves money and produces just almost overnight, I mean, but you got to be there for a bit, two extra years of achievement. And if you can, if you count how far back they were, it's probably closer to 3 years of catch up in a very short period of time. If people knew that, they'd want more of it. But what these movements are trying to do is to get people to think that they're paying too much money for a program this successful when it costs so much less than K-12.
8: Absolutely. I'll also mention this study is peer reviewed, so this isn't some right wing plot. We actually went through the academic peer review process with this data, so it's something that's going to be much more challenging for the media to assail as just some right wing agenda.
7: Exactly.
8: The peer review process.
7: Will Flanders, Wisconsin Institute for Law and Liberty, a pleasure. Thank you so much for doing the work.
8: Thank you. Have a great day.
7: You as well, and we'll be right back.
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7: The program. It's the Vicki McKenna Show. And standing by, I have from The Federalist, thefederalist.com, Brianna Lyman back on the program. And she's got a really interesting piece on why just saying communist is not enough any longer. But Brianna, before we get into it, I wanted to have you listen to a piece of audio. This is from the St. Paul, Minnesota City Council meeting. It's very recent. It's a young man, and let me describe him. He's young. He is wearing a full black mask. You can see his mouth and you can see his eyes, but he's wearing sunglasses and he's also wearing black gloves. And he gets up at a city council meeting and he says this. Please play the audio.
20: What we're all participating in here is a settler colony on stolen land. This is a government that represents the settlers and the capitalists and the other neoliberal fascists that live amongst us. Why are they brutalizing all of these innocent, beautiful people? It's crazy. I mean, I'm sure they take care of their pets at home and they take care of their kids at home and they kiss their, you know, kids goodnight and all that. But what this government, what this system exists to do is to enforce private property. And if these people think that they can just go live in the park, No. That'll bring all our property values down. That'll collapse the whole system. So what can we do besides beg and plead for a little bit of humanity? I think what we should do is take their ability away to brutalize us like this. I think we should take away the weapons from the armed group of thugs that they use to brutalize all of us.
7: All right, Brianna, feel free to jump in. I don't think that kid got the message by just saying socialist, that that maybe that was not the best way to try to organize American governance and society.
21: Oh, 100% agreed. And I think what we also have to start with is he keeps talking about violence and brutality. And with that violence and brutality, it is justifying resistance by any means necessary. And so he is, you know, inadvertently calling for violence. That's the biggest problem, first of all. Second of all, you're right. We can't just call someone like this a socialist, a communist. That doesn't work. We have to attach the real life consequences of those policies, of the violence that must happen in order to get those policies in effect.
7: So what he's talking about is taking private property, because the whole system is the problem. So take away the system itself, the system that he claims exists to protect private property. Private property is the problem. And so, you know, again, he's a radical, right? But there are, what do you think, 9 out of 10 younger people who aren't that radical, who won't put on a black mask and act like Antifa and you know, address a city council meeting. But they'll nod along to the people that they are promoting, either through, you know, elections or the policies that they are supporting. They just nod along because we said socialist for 30 years. He's an actual, you know, revolutionary Marxist, and it's not sticking. We gotta come up with something new, I think, and let people know how ugly it would be if he got his way.
21: Right. And one of the reasons why it's so easy for people to not be repulsed by communist ideologies, Marxist ideologies, is because Democrats have done a really good and effective job of separating communism from its consequences. And they have recast every single principle and policy of communism as, you know, equity and equality and inclusion and freedom. They've rebranded it, and that rebranding has stuck with a lot of young people, especially young people who are coming out of these universities, these places of, you know, higher education, and they're being told that equity and equality is actually us living up to our founding ideals, and the way to get that equity and equality is by adopting communist policies. They don't
7: agree
21: explicitly call them communist policies, but they are communist policies.
7: They watered it down. And I can tell you when it happened. It's when Barack Obama redefined socialism as pay your fair share, as the concept of fair share, as if, you know, 1% of the income earners in the United States don't already pay 50% of the taxes, or 10% don't already pay 90% of the taxes. When Barack Obama said you didn't build that and said fair share, now we have we have softened the idea of socialism into something that sounds nice. Fair share. I want everyone to pay their fair share. Don't you, Brianna? Of course you do. Therefore, these policies.
21: Right. And fair is the working word here, right? Fair. Fair implies that something is just, that it is right. And so when they use fair share, they're implying that this is just. And what they're talking about, to be very clear, is this forced redistribution of wealth, right? That's what fair share is. We're taking more from people who earned more to give to people who don't have. That is communist Marxism 101. But when you shift that talking point to paying your fair share rather than, hey, we're just going to, you know, take away your money and redistribute it, you shift the narrative from the government should confiscate your property and wealth so that everyone has an equal amount of nothing to there is a class of millionaires and billionaires who don't pay their fair share while working people are playing by the rules and getting the short end of the stick. And so they're taking that inherent class conflict, right, between the rich and then the poor, and they're turning it into merely a moral obligation. They're forcing it as a moral obligation. So they don't frame it as a class conflict, as government confiscation and redistribution. They reframe it as though it is a moral obligation for fairness, for equality.
7: Yes, that's exactly what they did. And then it began with Barack Obama and everybody kind of blew right past it. We just played past it and we kept using the S word and we kept using the C word. We said socialists, communists, just regular liberal Democrats. We were calling them socialists. We were calling them communists. And we ourselves, I think, dumbed down the understanding of the word. But in an economy where a young person is faced with $2,200 a month in rent for a one bedroom or maybe a studio and can't afford to ever save enough to buy a house because we're not allowing houses to be built in the first place, or sees the price of a gallon of gas, or sees the $50,000 price tag on a car, that person who's got a college education, who may even have a good job, is saying, I'm not getting my fair share. So now it's not just about poor people. Now it's about educated, middle income, upper middle income, and upwardly mobile people who think they're not getting theirs either, not realizing that you got stuff. The people who want to confiscate come for stuff, your stuff, everybody's stuff. But we don't teach it in K-12. We don't teach it in university. And now we're stuck with a whole bunch of people frustrated, economically unmoored, and willing to vote for these clowns.
21: Well, yeah, especially, I mean, for anybody who's active right now on X, there's this whole debate about a burrito price. And you have one half of the, you know, quote unquote Republicans saying, yeah, $20 burritos are fine. Suck it up, kids. You're financially irresponsible. But then you have the J.D. Vance types and a lot of these other conservatives saying, actually, $20 for a burrito is a lot of money. That is excessive. And the average person doesn't have money to spend $20 on a burrito maybe three times a week if they eat out, right? And I think that's the problem with Republicans is they are unwilling to say, you know what? One of the reasons that socialists are doing really well right now is they're speaking to the affordability concern and they are saying $20 for a burrito is too much. And that doesn't make you a socialist to agree with that. What makes you a socialist is if you say that you have to go steal a burrito from someone else to give it to you, right?
7: Thank you.
21: But we should be able to acknowledge that $20 for a burrito is a lot of money. And what can we do to bring that price down, whether it's a burrito or whatever it is? Well, one, we should cut back on our entitlements for welfare, for illegal aliens, for foreign aid. That's a Republican policy, but Republicans don't want to do it. And two, we need to talk about, is our economy working for working people? And that doesn't make you a socialist to ask that. Actually, Republicans used to be the party of making sure the economy works for the small man. Now they want to say, if you ask that question, you're, you know, financially illiterate, maybe you're irresponsible. They're out of touch, and that out of touchness is going to drive more and more voters away from Republicans to these socialists who acknowledge these problems.
7: Congressman Glenn Grothman likes to call the people like that. He calls them corporate tax cut Republicans. You know, the answer's got to be another corporate rate cut. And it doesn't do any, go down the line. It doesn't trickle down, as they say. You need to lower the cost of the burrito. That's the answer. The answer from the Republicans to the high cost of the burrito is lower the cost of the burrito. The liberals' answer, the socialist answer, is steal the burrito from somebody who can't afford $20. and give it to somebody who didn't work for it. So the two different things, and it should be really easy, but you made an important observation, and that was you have Republicans calling people like you who point out that the economy is not working. We have a basically a capitalist economy, basically a free market economy, but we have rigged the market to favor a certain category of people. It's not working for anybody. And you know, and so if we don't have free markets, how are we going to lower the cost of the burrito? That's the problem. Saying that doesn't make Breonna Lyman or Vicky McKenna a socialist. And I've been accused of being a socialist for saying such things.
21: Right. And they call us a socialist, or they accuse us as a socialist. And all that does is further say, okay, well, if that makes me a socialist, that makes me a socialist. Not me, but there are voters out there who say, okay, fine. If I want a cheaper burrito and that makes me a socialist, I'm a socialist. And the socialists feed on that. They say, okay, look, we got this person hooked. Now we can peddle our other agenda options by softening the language, right? Hey, you deserve to pay cheap prices for medical care, or maybe no prices at all. People begin to buy that, especially when you have a lot of desperation right now, especially in places like New York, where there is a lot of class conflict and those tensions are being inflamed, not because Republican policies have failed. In fact, it's because Democrat policies have failed. They've been running New York for decades, but because people don't feel like they're being heard. And the average price of living has gone up. The cost of gas has gone up since this war with Iran. And Republicans' answer to that is, well, this is the greatest generation's fight again. You know, we're repeating World War II. That's not a selling point. That is not a good campaign message. And guess what? Talk to a mom who's trying to put food on the table when she's being told she also has to pay $4.50 a gallon. That is not going to cut it. And if another party's saying, we're going to figure out a way to lower this gas price, I don't feel surprised when she goes and votes for them.
7: I don't either, especially because most people are coming out of K-12 public education system that did not teach them what the actual reality of communism or socialism. And these are interchangeable. There is a difference between communism and socialism in degrees. There is a difference in degrees. We can functionally interchange them. Well, there's a difference between Marxism and communism. Not really, in degrees. So you mentioned medical care. My gosh, government and rigged markets and picking winners and losers and Democrat policy is the reason why young people cannot afford health insurance. The same is true for housing. The same is true for the burrito. That's the thing. This is a layup if you actually talk about it, but then follow up with that on policy that actively acts to put pressure that does help working families. If markets just did their thing, Breonna, then, you know, just like what happened with the PC, we go from a $2,000 machine to a $200 machine because the market worked without intervention. And that's the thing that the Republicans do a very poor job about when they say free markets, is they defend the existing system, not the rigged system that is stand-in for free markets right now.
21: Oh, 100%. And also, when we talk about free markets, we should also make clear that, unfortunately, we don't have a free market, because the free market can do as much as it can, but the free market can't stop Democrats from flooding the country with 20 million illegals who then take up the housing supply. The free market can't touch that, right? That's Democrat immigration policy. The free market can't touch when illegal aliens come here and they disproportionately put Black Americans who have a high school degree but no further education out of work, right? That's Obama's Civil Rights Commission in 2010 that found that. So, as much as the free market can do its job, it has to be working hand in hand with other policies, namely immigration, because people want to think that, you know, immigration is a separate policy. Wrong. Everything is downstream from immigration. Culture, economy, you name it, is downstream from our immigration policies. And so you have to look at those two hand in hand. The free market can only do so much. We also need Republicans to keep the border closed, to keep up with mass deportations.
7: Amen. This is a great piece, by the way. It's a really thoughtful piece, and I want people to go to the Federalist and find it. And if not, just email me and I will shoot you a link to it. Republicans calling your opponents communists is not enough. That is the very blunt title of Breonna Lyman's latest at thefederalist.com. Breonna, thank you for joining me on the show.
21: Thanks so much, Vicki.
7: Great to have you. And we'll take a break on the Vicki McKenna Show.
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37: What's up, y'all? 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
0: And I am Tarika Foster Brasby, journalist, sports reporter, basketball analyst.
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0: 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Ladies and gentlemen, I regret to inform you that Francesco Hong apparently wants to cancel another holiday. This time, it's Halloween. In a Politico Playbook podcast interview that is apparently going to haunt her the rest of her days, she says she's not a big fan of the whole dressing up and handing out candy thing.
1: What do you have against Halloween?
2: I just don't. It's kind of. This is. I don't have anything against it. I just don't feel the need to have to participate, and it's fine for kids.
0: I'm genuinely concerned she was crying in that audio soundbite. And again, I am going to ask, and I do not mean this as a dig. Look, you are talking to probably the single biggest mental health advocate in the conservative movement. I do not want in any way what I am about to say interpreted as a diss or anything on her past mental health struggles. In fact, that is something I will never, ever, ever, ever criticize or make fun of or anything like that, because I think it's great that she's able to overcome that, that she's able to talk openly about that. But are they doping her up with something so she doesn't sound like a wild-eyed, crazy socialist whenever she talks? Remember, in this same interview, this was her answering, what is your favorite holiday?
2: My favorite holiday is Thanksgiving. Because I love
1: it.
2: Yep. I don't want to cancel it. I actually love it.
0: Could you imagine if your humble host talked in that cadence all the time? The sizzling summer cash contest word is preset. Yeah, it's preset. I want you to put the Dan O'Donnell Show on your preset. I am dead serious. I think, do you remember that episode? A listener emailed me this. Do you remember that episode of The Simpsons where Homer thinks he sees an alien? It's a parody of The X-Files. That's how you can tell. It's mid-90s, and they spoofed The X-Files. They even had David Duchovny and Gillian Anderson. I almost said Gillian Michaels. No, Gillian Anderson playing Mulder and Scully on The Simpsons. And the alien, spoiler alert, turned out to be Mr. Burns, and they doped him up. He had like a weekly thing where he was doped up, and that's why his voice sounded weird. And he said, I bring you peace. I bring you love. I think that's what they're doing to Francesca Hong. So she doesn't say, kill all the capitalists. Let the streets run red with their blood. Like her homeboy, Hassan Piker, they think it's better politically for her to sound like this.
1: What do you have against Halloween?
2: I just don't. It's kind of. This is. I don't have anything against it. I just don't feel the need to have to participate, and it's fine for kids.
0: Lady, you dress up as Mao Zedong like every day wearing his jumpsuit. What do you mean you don't feel like participating in Halloween? Your whole life is cosplay. The Sizzlin' Summer Cash Contest word is indeed preset. I wasn't just doing a bit. I am also doing my contractually obligated duties to win you $1,000. And we have had a ton of winners on this program. A couple of them on Monday. I believe we had one more on Tuesday. Let's get another winner right now. The word is preset. P-R-E-S-E-T. Preset. You've got until 3:55. Go to our website. Enter the keyword preset to enter the contest for this hour. State Fair opened up today. What do they call it? The best 11 days of summer. I find it difficult to disagree with that assessment. I absolutely love the Wisconsin State Fair. As always, the governor was there to open it up, to cut the ribbon, to walk around, to give interviews. Governor Evers, for the final time, did his ceremonial duty today. Yes, he was joined by Milwaukee County Executive David Crowley, who I believe has now been surgically grafted onto the side of Mr. Burns. Excuse me, Governor Evers. You got me thinking about Mr. Burns. And the two kind of do bear an uncanny resemblance. Again, I'm thinking about an old Simpsons. It was a treehouse of horror where it was sort of like Frankenstein, and the vending machine falls on Mr. Burns, so they graft his head onto Homer's body. That's sort of like David Crowley and Mr. Burns, Governor Burns. I'm sorry. C. Montgomery Evers. No, I'm sorry. Governor Tony Evers. So Evers and Crowley were at the fair today. And of course, they took a lot of questions about the state of the race to succeed Governor Burns. And Evers said that, you know what? I'm standing by my comment to the Milwaukee Journal Sentinel earlier this week that the woman who said she wants to abolish Thanksgiving and sounds like she's going to cry when a Politico radio host asks her about Halloween, I think she's going to have a difficult time beating a very strong candidate in Tom Tiffany in the general election.
3: It's going to be tough. I mean, do I think that it's possible she can win? But I think she's at a real disadvantage, especially since she spends a lot of time talking about Twitter. You know, she was.

0: doing with this huge advantage? What is he doing with the fact that the party's apparatus is clearly behind him, that the Democratic Party sees Francesca's rise as an existential crisis, that if she wins, even if she loses in the general election, this probably portends doom for traditional Democrats because the Democratic Socialists will fully take over the Democratic Party of Wisconsin, be able to tell the rest of the Democratic parties across the country that even in the ultimate swing state, yeah, you can run a DSA candidate, and yeah, that DSA candidate is going to win. What has David Crowley done with this massive advantage of being the establishment candidate, of having the establishment behind him? Why, he's saying it's racist to call him the establishment candidate.
1: I'm trying to figure out who the establishment is, right? I think that when we talk about the establishment, I don't know who that is. I'm a kid that grew up in 53206 zip code. My parents was drug addicts and suffered from mental health. I worked extremely hard to be where I am today. And so when people try to call me the establishment, I look at that as a slur, particularly as an African-American candidate. And so I have never ran for office to protect the establishment. I've always been here to protect the people. That's my foundation. That's what I'm going to continue to do as a county executive and what I'm going to do as the governor of Wisconsin.
0: You see, ladies and gentlemen, I have been telling for you for years, libs are actually secretly racist. They are racist. They are tarring and feathering poor David Crowley with the slur, with the dreaded E word. Don't you dare, libs, call David the E word. And no, it's never okay to use the E word, even if you're singing along to a rap song. Like, for example, years ago, there was a Brewers pitcher by the name of Josh Hader. Very, very good reliever. He's a dominant closer for a while. And he was pitching in the All-Star game. And all of a sudden, his old tweets resurfaced. It caused a huge stir. You could see players on their phones in the dugout at the All-Star game. And they were all pointing to it. The camera goes to Josh Hader. Oh, my goodness. This is a scandal. This is huge. This, of course, was in the peak woke era. And it turns out Josh Hader, he was like in eighth grade, and he was quoting rap lyrics. They put some of the lyrics on the screen. And it was an old Notorious B.I.G. song called Juicy. And you can see that Hader had actually tweeted out, and if you don't know, now you know, establishment. And this was terrible because it was such an incredible slur. It's okay for Biggie Smalls to use the E word, but you see, a white guy like Josh Hader, even when quoting a song lyric, you can't say that. Like, you can't just go up to... Dave Michaels is producing the show again. Dave is one of my absolute best friends I have ever made in the radio business. He's stroking his beard right now to say, well, he says he's waiting to see what I'm going to follow this up with. No, nothing. There is no but. I was going to say, I'm always excited when you're producing my show, because you and I work together for so long. We are obviously very, very close. If I came up to you as a term of endearment, Dave, we're two white guys, and I came up to you and said, "What up, my establishment?" Would that be acceptable? No, it would not. So you see, I am helping all of us learn what is and is not a correct use of the word establishment. And people are convinced, ladies and gentlemen, that the E-word candidate, David Crowley, is going to pull a Haley Stevens and surprisingly make this a much closer race. Stevens was the establishment candidate. Oh, I'm sorry. She was the E-word. I apologize. Dave, please get the FCC on the phone immediately. Say there are some exceptions for violating the standards and practices. Call that an excited utterance, that I was just so excited I accidentally said the E word. I feel so

0: dirty. I feel like, well, I don't know how we're going to move on. All right. Oh. So now that we've established that, doggone it, I did it again. You know what? It is. I'm starting to believe in America's systemic racism. Or would that be America's systemic establishmentarianism? Haley Stevens outspent the socialist candidate Abdul El-Sayed by a function of about 9-1 in this week's Michigan U.S. Senate primary. El-Sayed, though, was expected to run away with it. Stevens and El-Sayed were running in a 1-1 head-to-head matchup for the Senate. It was a very close race. El-Sayed won by about a point. The race was not called until the morning after, which that's a long time in every state except California. This would be like if California called its race like a year and a half later. Michigan usually gets its you-know-what together quickly. David Crowley just released an internal poll yesterday showing that in a head-to-head matchup, if Kelda Royes and if Joel Brennan, who I call the 1% of this race, not because they're elite, because they're literally polling at about 1%, if they were to get out of this race, Francesca Hong would win a head-to-head matchup against Crowley by 20 points. This is Crowley's own poll. Internal polls are typically much more accurate than the polls that are released publicly, not because they're somehow magically better, but because private pollsters are polling constantly. They are doing this full time. Marquette University Law School will pay Charles Franklin for one national poll and one state poll typically per month. And we have not had a lot of public polling in Wisconsin, especially in this Democratic primary race. I think that's actually by design. It's probably good because with all the candidates dropping in and getting out, I keep thinking of it. I swear I'm going to stop making old TV references, but it's sort of like where Michael Scott got, I really don't want to get into trouble with the FCC. Let's just say it's more that, you know, kids are in the car. He had an operation that makes it impossible for couples to have babies, right? And he said then, because his girlfriend Jan wanted him to do it, and then she changed her mind, said, no, I do want to have kids, so he had to have it reversed, and then he had to have it done again. He said, I can't keep doing this. Snip, snap, snip, snap. That is like David Crowley getting into the race, dropping out, getting back in, dropping out. It's exhausting, and it makes polling largely irrelevant because with so many candidates who are dropping out and getting back in, it's impossible to poll. And here is the other thing. It is also impossible for candidates to mount the sort of comeback that Crowley is trying to make because so many votes have already been cast. We've got those numbers. We'll bring them to you next when the Dan O'Donnell Show returns.
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5: Work. Rihanna is making new music again. In an interview with the Jason Lee Show, her partner, rapper A$AP Rocky, dismissing rumors that the couple's family was keeping the Grammy winner out of the studio. But he noted that's exactly where she's been. Rihanna, who has been busy expanding her Fenty Beauty and Savage X Fenty brands, has three young children with Rocky. She last released a new studio album in 2016, although she's released some works since then. Matthew McConaughey and his wife, Camila, meeting Pope Leo at the Vatican, the couple part of the Pontiff's general audience at St. Peter's Basilica, photographed shaking hands with the first U.S.-born Pope. Earlier this year, the actor was in Italy filming a movie for Netflix. I just want something to hold on to. Bruce Springsteen says his wife is in remission after living with multiple myeloma for more than 8 years.
6: Springsteen shared the announcement during a virtual fundraiser last week, benefiting the Dana-Farber Cancer Institute. Sciolfa was diagnosed with the blood cancer in 2018 and publicly revealed her diagnosis in 2024. Springsteen and Sciolfa have been married for 35 years, and she has been a member of the E Street Band since 1984. I'm Mark Mayfield.
5: Ted Lasso is back, the iconic sports comedy with Jason Sudeikis, airing its last episode in 2023 after 3 seasons. It's now in its 4th season with its original cast. A new season, Lasso is hired by the owner of AFC Richmond to coach her brand new women's team. New shows for the 10-episode season drop every Wednesday on Apple TV. That's entertainment. I'm Jennifer Bolsoni.
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0: We are going to dive back into the gubernatorial race. And believe me, folks, we are probably going to be talking about that gubernatorial race extensively from now until November. But President Trump is in the Oval Office speaking right now. He just signed a pair of significant executive orders on birth tourism. On his very first day in office, the president signed an order entitled Protecting the Meaning and Value of American Citizenship that directed federal agencies not to recognize or issue citizenship documents for people born in the U.S. if the mother was unlawfully present and the father is neither a U.S. citizen nor a lawful permanent resident, or the mother's presence was lawful but temporary, i.e. Student visa, tourism visa, work visa, that sort of thing. Well, as part of the U.S. Supreme Court's order, on June 30th, the court struck that down, 6-3 decision in Trump v. Barbara. Of course, Roberts, as well as Amy Coney Barrett, joined the liberals, Sotomayor, Kagan, and Jackson, in holding that children born in the U.S. to parents who are even temporarily present are in fact subject to the jurisdiction of the United States and are citizens at birth under the 14th Amendment. Today, the president just signed 2 orders, one that denies citizenship in cases involving commercial birth tourism for mothers who, quote, expressly and deceptively enter for the sole purpose of giving birth. A second order directs the secretaries of state and homeland security to issue rules and guidance intensifying the crackdown on the birth tourism industry, both here in the United States and abroad, specifically in China, where it is very, very, very popular. This is incredibly necessary. And I believe that there needs to be another challenge to the 14th Amendment birthright citizenship guarantee, because it was something that was very obviously never intended or even anticipated by the framers of that amendment, who specifically said this is only about the children of slaves. This is only about ensuring that all persons born in the United States to parents who had been recently emancipated are in fact also going to be citizens. In fact, there were minutes, there were notes from the debates in the United States Senate on the law that eventually sort of gave rise to the 14th Amendment. Before that law's passage, the primary author of the law said, no, this has nothing to do with immigrants to the United States. It has everything to do with the children of newly freed slaves. But alas, we are the only major westernized nation who effectively allows birth tourism, effectively allows people who have no loyalty, no tie to the United States. They do not, under any reasonable interpretation of the jurisdiction meaning, have any jurisdiction in the United States. They are under the jurisdiction of the Chinese government, the Mexican government. They are citizens of those countries. They do not have the claim. They do not have a legitimate claim to be under the jurisdiction thereof. I know Ketanji Brown Jackson, the esteemed legal scholar, said during oral arguments that, well, if I go to Japan and I get a traffic ticket, I am subject to the jurisdiction of the Japanese traffic court, which just might be the single dumbest argument I've ever heard a Supreme Court justice make. So President Trump has signed those orders. He is now taking questions from reporters. I'm not exactly sure what he's talking about now, what questions he's answering now, but let's go live to the president.
9: A lot of hatred between the two leaders. I settled 8 wars. I thought this would be maybe one of the easier ones, and it turned out to be the most difficult. But progress is being made. Thank you very much, everybody. Thank you.
0: All right. I guess we got it right at the end. Rather brief reporter scrum at the signing ceremony. Usually President Trump will do these for a good 45 minutes to an hour. He was talking, by the way, about Ukraine and Russia, if I had to take a guess. But birthright citizenship, birth tourism is so fundamentally important. And we're going to get to this in much greater depth in the 5 o'clock hour, because it is essential to the spread of socialism that the socialists bring in as many people from across the world as possible who are open to the ability of socialist leaders to just dominate them. They are, in fact, the lifeblood of the socialist movement. Why do you think it was that one of the very first things that the Biden administration did was to deliberately open up the border? We had it largely sealed because of COVID. COVID was still going on. The vaccines had not yet been developed, or at least been mass marketed. And of course, the promise was, well, if you're vaccinated, the disease ends with you. Never mind the fact that a horde of unvaccinated people are streaming across the border. If you're not vaccinated, you get fired from your job and you are just not allowed in polite liberal society. Never mind the fact there are 5 million people. We have no idea if they're up on their shots or if they actively have tuberculosis. We just kind of let them all in. Joe Biden was never a dove on immigration. In fact, if you hear him talk throughout his political career, he was actually relatively tough on borders. But remember, Joe Biden was not actually the president. You had a group of socialists, or at least a group of socialist-leaning people, and some of his top advisors, Simone Sanders, who's now on MSNBC or MS Now or MS Then or MS Sometime, whatever they're calling it now, who is an open socialist. This was one of his top spokespeople. they were the ones who said, we're just going to open up the border. The proof that this was obviously intentional, even though they swore up and down that it wasn't, was when President Trump was reelected. He sealed the border in the span of about a week, proving, as he said, we didn't need new laws, we just needed a new president. In the 5 o'clock hour, we are going to get into why you cannot lose a single election to these people, because if you do, they will flood this country with migrants again. They will wait until they have enough consolidated power to provide a pathway to citizenship, i.e. a pathway to immediate voting for all of them. And then they can implement an agenda that the American people would otherwise wholly reject. We're going to step aside for a break, back to the governor's race and back to what else Tony Evers said about Franny Hong's electoral chances. And could she actually lose this Democrat primary on Tuesday? Not particularly likely, especially when so many votes have already been cast. That's next here on the Dan O'Donnell Show.
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18: Smile, buddy.
17: Come on, smile. Oh, honey, he's still not smiling.
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20: Alphabet is officially joining the Dow Jones Industrial Average. Daria Albinger has the details.
21: The parent company of Google is the latest addition to the composite and a sign of its move away from the traditional industrial stocks to technology, replacing telecom giant Verizon. The California-based company joins mega cap tech competitors Nvidia, Amazon, Apple, and Microsoft. The Dow has been evolving as the U.S. economy does, from a manufacturing base to service-focused companies to tech. S&P Global says Alphabet shares, which trade under the ticker GOOGL, will officially join the Dow for the start of Monday's trading. In New York, I'm Daria Albinger.
20: Mark Zuckerberg apparently wants to jump on the bandwagon with prediction markets. With Kalshi and Polymarket gaining in popularity, the New York Times says Meta is working on an app called Arena. And Rockstar Games announced that the single-player version of Grand Theft Auto 6 will cost gamers $80, while the Ultimate Edition is priced at $100. Tech Report, I'm Matt Mattinson.
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27: On July 24th, 2016, 23-year-old Kaylee Sawyer vanished from her small Oregon town.
28: It had to be something reasonable. It didn't even cross my mind that there was anything other than just something explainable.
27: But the story of who killed her and how takes wild twists and turns.
29: I killed a woman.
27: A second woman kidnapped.
30: And then that's when he just like started basically yelling, I need to start driving. He's like, I need to get out of here. He's like, I just killed somebody.
27: A dramatic carjacking.
31: I yelled for help. He said, I'll shoot you. And I yelled for help again, and he shot me.
27: A high-speed police chase and a murderer's disturbing urge to kill.
32: Do you think he would have become a serial killer had he had the chance?
33: I think so.
30: It just baffles me that somebody can just take someone's life.
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0: classical conservatism, contemporary style. It is the Dan O'Donnell Show. If I allowed you to guess, of all the professions in the world that Francesca Hong's deputy campaign manager has had in a past life and may still have, in fact, I think she does, what would you guess? If you guessed porn star, you would be absolutely correct. We are going to get into that coming up in the 4 o'clock hour here on the Dan O'Donnell Show. Governor Evers opening up the Wisconsin State Fair today. And by the way, I would just avoid 94. Brewers game just let out. They play in the Pittsburgh Pirates 5-2 this afternoon. Brewers continue to win. This is a very, very good team. They sweep the Pirates right out of town. No, wait. No, they lost the first game. Yeah, as soon as I said that, I was like, wait a second. I think this was a four-game series. Sure, it was. Brewers win three games in a row, and I guess we should celebrate this until they have to face the Dodgers starting rotation in the playoffs at some point. Hey, you know what? If the Brewers somehow win the World Series or eliminate the Dodgers, they would be doing a great service because maybe there's an outside chance that there would be a lockout averted that might cancel a chunk of the 2027 season. Who cares, though, because football is back tonight. Did you know that? The Hall of Fame game, the NFL, returns tonight. And I could not possibly be more excited to compulsively gamble on my Pottawatomie Hotel and Casino gambling app. No, I am kidding. The Hall of Fame game, though, is tonight. It's going to be an incredible matchup. You get to see the fifth string Arizona Cardinals go up against the fifth string Carolina Panthers. This is scintillating stuff. I can't remember the last time I've actually watched a preseason game, but the NFL's preseason officially kicks off tonight. The Green Bay Packers open up their preseason Saturday, a week from tonight, isn't it? Yeah, a week from tonight, August 13th in Thursday Night Football, taking on our old friend, who almost certainly is not going to play, Aaron Rodgers and the Pittsburgh Steelers. And frankly, folks, that one I am going to be watching, not for the game, but to see what Aaron Rodgers says to a sideline reporter. I might actually go out to Pittsburgh for that game, see if I can get credentialed, and just put a mic in front of Rodgers and say, Anthony Fauci, go. And just record for 45 straight minutes. I'm telling you, ratings gold. So Tony Evers opens up the Wisconsin State Fair today. Traffic, by the way, is going to be a nightmare for the next little while. So if you're still at the fair, ladies and gentlemen, or if you're just getting out of the Brewer game, just pull over, listen to me for like the next half hour, 45 minutes, and enjoy the weather. Evers opens up the state fair today, and he was asked about his comments a couple of days ago to the Milwaukee Journal Sentinel, indicating that he didn't think Francesca Hong could beat Tom Tiffany. He reiterated. He said, yeah, I think she's in a tough spot right now.
1: I think she's in a tough place. She has spent her entire campaign dealing with not with the issues, but what's on the Twitter. And I just find that that's not a good way to beat Tom Tiffany. And if you start that way, you're going to spend your whole time doing that instead of having somebody like the county executive here talking about the issues.
0: Oh, yes. And the county executive has been so spectacular on those issues. Milwaukee County is running a massive budget deficit, projected to be in the hundreds of millions of dollars by the end of the current budget. His buses are not able to run. They're going to cut services massively because of, you guessed it, fiscal mismanagement. And this came just a couple of years after the county was allowed to implement a new sales tax, as well as get a massive new influx of cash in the form of shared revenue for the state. Seriously, if we're making the argument that David Crowley should be elected because of competence, because he is the best executive. You might as well say Sarah Rodriguez should be governor because of her accounting skills. Coming up in the 4 o'clock hour, she does not want to answer any questions. She was at the state fair today to any questions about the campaign finance scandal, which does now look like there were some crimes that took place, potentially not committed by Rodriguez. And in fact, there is no indication, and it would be very, very weird if the candidate herself was handling the finances. That doesn't happen at that level. Typically, if you're running for, say, school board, if you're running for village board, then maybe it's you and your wife. It'll be like Joe Johnson for village board. This ad paid for by Judy Johnson, treasurer. No, I am not suggesting that Rodriguez herself committed a crime. The campaign finance manager, Kara Spencer, it's very possible. Is it possible that David Crowley pulls off a massive upset? There is some consternation on the right that the influencer class, out-of-state national figures like, say, libs of TikTok. Who's the guy that just takes everybody's content without attribution? Oh, Eric Doherty. That's a big one. I guarantee you have seen Eric Doherty. He posts nonstop. It is nonstop videos. I only know this because he has stolen, like, a whole lot of my content. He's sort of like the social media version of the Milwaukee Journal Sentinel, just taking my stories without any attribution whatsoever. Him, Dustin Grage, Greg Price is another big one. If you're not on social media, first of all, consider yourself lucky. But this is where all of these clips, this is where the abolish Thanksgiving tweet came from. Because of this feeding frenzy this week, and because Francesca Hong made national and even international news, the abolish Thanksgiving thing is the sort of thing that cuts through the clutter and makes even people who don't follow politics stop and say, wait, what did she say? Case in point, that actually made it on TMZ News. Hong saying she wanted to abolish Thanksgiving and her horrible, horrible attempts to backtrack that. As I said yesterday, she can't do it. She truly cannot do it because she truly believes that Thanksgiving is the celebration of the genocide of Native peoples. And as such, it is an evil relic of colonization and must be destroyed in all of its forms. People actually like Thanksgiving. So there is some consternation on the right that all of this oppo research that has been dumped on Francesca Hong is going to boost David Crowley. That we might be in for a similarly tight race that Abdul El-Sayed faced in Michigan 2 days ago. That's not the case. A, Abdul Sayed was running head-to-head against Haley Stevens. Haley Stevens outspent Abdul Sayed 9-1. There is no such fiscal advantage for David Crowley. In fact, I'm not sure I've seen a David Crowley ad since he got back in this race. It is also not a one-on-one race. Not only that, Crowley put out a polling memo that shows his own internal polling has him down by something like 18 points to Hong in a four-person race. Remember, the also-rans Joel Brennan and Kelda Royce are still in this race. And while, yes, it is true that all of Hong's missteps have caused some Democrats to say, man, she doesn't really seem all that electable, the vast majority of her supporters don't care because they, like her, are true believers. And, oh, by the way, there have already been about 170,000 votes cast in this Democratic primary. By way of comparison, at the same point in-person early voting ahead of the spring election, this is, and I'm going to credit, even though they don't always credit me, the Milwaukee Journal Sentinel for this data, the same point in the state Supreme Court race, which was a general election, there are about 187,000 votes cast. with that many already cast and with the courts saying, no, you can't do a do-over, you aren't able to spoil your ballot and recast it, the die may already be cast. There are already a whole lot of Francesca Hong votes that are in the tank. And the candidate who dropped out last week, Mandela Barnes, is the closest ideologically to Francesca Hong. Who do you think all of his voters are going to flock to, especially after his campaign manager and he both took repeated shots at Crowley? They're all going to go to Hong. Most of Sarah Rodriguez's voters, their second choice was Hong. We're going to take a quick break. We will be right back in just a second. You're listening to the Dan O'Donnell Show.
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0: Francesca Hong's deputy campaign manager is a porn star. Not just any porn star. She was the Penthouse Pet of the Year. In a related story, Penthouse is still a thing. What do you get when you're Penthouse Pet of the Year? I don't know. So the dudes who still get Penthouse and Playboy, you're aware the internet exists, right? You're aware that there is material of an impure nature on the internet, or so I'm told, or so I am told. How bad a candidate is Francesca Hong? Even Bernie Sanders was on Pod Save America and specifically asked, you going to endorse this? So he said, nah, probably not.
1: I noticed you haven't yet endorsed in the Wisconsin governor's race. What's your thinking there, and might you endorse? Or
2: I don't think so. I met Francesca a couple of years ago. I was in Wisconsin. And she seems very, very nice. But again, this is a race I just am not that familiar with. We have not gotten involved in many governor's races. I think we did one in Maine with Troy Jackson. You know, obviously my major concern right now is seeing that we have a Senate and a House that is going to stand up to Trump. That's really where my focus is. So as of now, we have not been involved in that race.
0: So pretty sure Our Revolution, the organization founded by Bernie Sanders, has absolutely endorsed Francesca Hong. I think, though, Sanders is using the royal we here when he's saying, I'm not going to endorse. I believe fairness would dictate that I give a quarter endorsement to all four candidates in the Wisconsin primary. The reality is he's not endorsing right now because he doesn't want the taint of socialism to potentially harm her in a Democratic primary. These people are all fully cognizant of how unpopular socialism is. They sort of have to slip Francesca's socialism past the goalie and hope general election voters are too stupid or too
3: Now, here's your chance to win $1,000. Just enter this nationwide keyword on our website, green. That's green. Enter it now.
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0: Folks, this is why, if I may do a little shameless self-promotion here, you really do need to be reading the Heartland Post every day. Heartlandpost.com, we link to it all the time here on the Dan O'Donnell Show. This is the opening sentence of the top news story that you will find at heartlandpost.com right now. After conquering the world of mediocre CBS three-camera sitcoms, music that never charted, and OnlyFans, Renee Olstad has turned to the world of campaign politics. The 2024 Penthouse Pet of the Year and self-appointed union boss for sex workers has landed herself a starring role as deputy campaign manager for Francesca Hong. Yes, this is real. Yes, this is actually the opening paragraph from our great author, Justin Phillips. Hong's deputy campaign manager is, in fact, a former OnlyFans model and Penthouse Pet of the Year. We'll get into that in just a second. First, the 4 o'clock word in the Sizzlin Summer Cash Contest is green. You've got until 55 past the hour. That's 4:55 for those of you in Rio Stalis. You get that little reference? Those of you in Rio Linda. We actually took a vote. Which community in Wisconsin would be Rio Linda? Why Rush Limbaugh, the late great Rush, always said, for those of you in Rio Linda, it goes back to when he was in Sacramento, he found that all of the worst, all of the most interesting callers were from Rio Linda. So he said, for those of you in Rio Linda, and we actually had a vote here on the Dan O'Donnell Show years ago, what would be Wisconsin's Rio Linda? We narrowed it down. The three finalists were West Allis, Cudahy, and Sheboygan. And I am sorry to those of you who live in all three, although all of you, I think, know about the Sarasota. Look, I'm going to say my mother's whole family grew up in Stalis. I love Stalis. I love Cudahy as well. I have probably only been to Sheboygan a couple of times in my life. And West Allis, Stalis, the dirty Stal, West Allica, won in a landslide. So we say for those of you in Rio Stalis, or for those of you in Stalis. That's 4:55. The word is green. All you need to do, go to our website, enter the keyword green. If your entry is picked at random, you will win $1,000 instantly. And just in case you think that the winning will be over, once this contest ends at 5 p.m. or technically 6 p.m. tomorrow. Yes, sadly, tomorrow is the last day of the Sizzlin Summer Cash Contest. Have no fear, ladies and gentlemen, because we are debuting a contest that will make you win so much that you may even get tired of winning. It is the iHeartRadio Music Festival Flyaway Contest. It debuts on Monday. Producer Dave Michaels, are we giving away money in addition to the trip to Vegas? What? He says we believe so. We don't know yet. So you could theoretically get $1,000 and a trip to Vegas just for listening to this program. Yeah, hotel, airfare, ground transportation, which I'm just getting a little wary. We say, included round trip airfare for two nights hotel stay, tickets to the iHeartRadio Music Festival, and ground transportation. We never specify what the ground transportation is, right? Well, I know you get picked up from the airport. Is it in like the back of some dude's hatchback? Do you have to hitch a ride on the side of a semi-trailer? Do you get an Uber? Do you get a black car service? These things matter. I'm sure. We had so many winners one year that they essentially chartered a flight just for WISN Las Vegas winners. We have it on good authority that you may be winning $1,000 plus a trip to Las Vegas. Is the Vegas contest line a text-in one? Is it still 200? I don't know. It is 200, 200. It is a text-in contest. Okay, until like 3 hours ago, I had no idea that the iHeartRadio Music Festival Flyaway Contest was starting on Monday. So I'm probably the worst person to text in to ask these questions, dear listeners. but that's okay. If you would like to text about that or other things, Carpetland USA Flooring Center talk and text line always open, 414-799-1130. You can also reach us via email, dod@iheartmedia.com, @DanO'Donnell Show on social media, X, Facebook, Instagram. Normally, we're streaming live on YouTube. Today, we are not. My videographer is off, and today and tomorrow, I'm just, frankly, folks, I need a little bit of a break. I have been horribly jet lagged since getting back from Greece. I know, first world problems. And I've gotten so spoiled with having somebody doing my video. For years, I did this by myself, and it's a pain in the butt to do. I said, you know what? We're going to go old school. It's going to be audio only for the next 2 days. So we'll be streaming again on Monday. Don't you worry. And yes, I am not going to be off. Don't worry. I'm actually not planning on taking a vacation until probably Christmas time. So, like I said, unless I tear my other ACL, which is entirely possible, you're probably stuck with me each and every day, 3 p.m. to 6 p.m. Dave, do we have an answer on whether we get cash in addition to the trip for Vegas or not? Let's see how long it takes for Dave Michaels to realize I'm talking to him because he's clearly not listening to the program. Oh, you're giving me all the information. Are you typing it into the screen that I can't see in here? You totally were typing it into the screen that... Oh, okay. Do they get $1,000? You got to be kidding me. We're giving them $1,000 gift card and a trip for two to Las Vegas. And I don't even have a computer screen in here that I can look at what you're typing. If somebody wants to donate their $1,000 winnings... No, I'm just kidding. That's awesome. It is, especially since... Our listeners do incredibly, incredibly well in these contests. Be listening. It is easily, I think, the best prize that we give away. I've always wanted to go to the iHeartRadio Music Festival. What can I say? I love spectacle. I also love Las Vegas, and I also love $1,000. Here's producer Dave. Thank you. Thank you. Here are the details. What's that?
1: Those are important.
0: Yeah, of course they're important. Now, we're only playing three times a day, 9 a.m., 1 p.m., and 5 p.m. Contest number 200-200. Here's what you get. A trip for two to the iHeartRadio Music Festival in Las Vegas, September 18th and 19th. Round-trip airfare for two to Las Vegas. Two nights hotel stay. Ground transportation in...

She was Renee Olstead. You might have remembered her as a child actress. She was on the CBS sitcom Still Standing from 2002 to 2006. I do not remember her. You remember that show. Producer Dave was one of the 10 people who was watching CBS's comedies. She played Lauren Miller. She later popped up on The Secret Life of the American Teenager. She recorded an album full of jazz standards. In 2020, just like every other washed-up actress, it seems, she started an OnlyFans account. She got into more, shall we say, risque material. And by January 2023, she was named Penthouse Pet of the Month. By 2024... she had ascended to the lofty title of Penthouse Pet of the Year. She publicly embraced the label of sex worker and founded the Coalition for American Sex Workers, CASW Local 304, lobbying for decriminalization of prostitution and related policy changes. Last April, April of 2025, Hong and three other far-left assembly members personally presented her with an official citation from the Wisconsin State Assembly for her sex work. Now, they did not present her with the type of citation that I would have given her for her sex work. They gave her an actual award. The document was signed at the Capitol, April 19th, 2025, and delivered at Milwaukee's Socialist Anti-Gala, which specifically honored both her advocacy for sex worker rights and her selection as the first Wisconsinite ever named Penthouse Pet of the Year. The same lawmaker who later elevated Olstead to a senior campaign role had already given her formal legislative recognition for the exact policy agenda Hong is now advancing through Assembly Bill 1193. Now, a lot of people have not heard about this, but this is known colloquially as the Sex Workers Bill of Rights or the Hookers Bill of Rights. It would fully decriminalize adult prostitution, solicitation, and the operation of brothels in Wisconsin. The bill also grants those engaged in what is very euphemistically known as commercial sex. I'm kidding. It's those who have sex for money. It would give them the same labor protections as other workers. Minimum wage, overtime, anti-discrimination rules. So you can't say, yeah, I'd really like a blonde prostitute. You sent me a brunette. I'm going to have to send this one back. I'm sorry. I can't. You can't do that. You cannot discriminate against. So if we call David Crowley a prostitute, in addition to a member of the establishment, is he also going to cry racism for that one? If we say he prostituted himself out to Tony Evers, will he also say you can't discriminate against sex workers? You would also get health benefits, which I sure as hell hope includes STD screenings, privacy protections, and recognition as legitimate independent contractors. Discrimination against sex workers in housing, banking, and healthcare would also be banned. Olstead, again, who now goes by her married name, Renee Faust. Really? Faust? Faust. As in the guy who made the deal with the devil. That's Faust. Okay. Okay. I'm hoping she did not engage in one of these weirdo far left marriages where like women marry a tree or something like that. And she literally had like a weird ceremony where she married Beelzebub and took the last name Faust. I'm hoping there is actually a man or woman or they them Faust and she didn't actually marry a demon.
She has publicly, according to Justin over at Heartland Post, organized campaign events, coordinated logistics for high-profile

0: surrogates, including Hassan Piker, and directed door-knocking efforts. Faust herself has appeared on behalf of the campaign in Instagram videos with a far-left radical by the name of Kat Abugazella. Not gonna get Francesca elected. Kat is a former Media Matters operative and socialist congressional candidate who lost her Illinois primary after running on an abolish ICE and genocide platform. Penthouse pet of the year. Now, I don't have a problem with this. No, I'm serious. I'm serious. I'm dead serious. Because yet again, you see the type of people who would be in a Francesca Hong gubernatorial administration. Now, I'm sure Renee Faust is a very nice person. I think in that line of work, you have to be very nice. You have to be a giver in the relationship. Don't look at me like that. You don't want to be a taker. You see, she's a giver. She gives. Okay, I'm going to move on. What is it about socialism that attracts the deviance of society? I'm sorry. I am not. Folks, you have been listening to me for a long time, I'm sure. I am not puritanical by any stretch. But really, your biggest qualification is organizing all the hoes into a union and winning Penthouse Pet of the Year in the print edition of a magazine that doesn't exist. What? I mean, how much less relevant could you be? Did she pose nude in the old Farmer's Almanac? Who still reads Penthouse? I have no idea if it's still a magazine. No, this is not. Dave, this is not. Dave wants to know, is it still a magazine? I'm saying the same. I'm not going to be like one of those guys like, well, I don't. I read Playboy for the articles. I have no earthly idea. I'm going to take a wild guess since most magazines no longer publish. I am deathly afraid to search Penthouse on a company computer after I just took our ethics training like yesterday. All right. Yeah. You search up penthouse.com on the, he's on his phone. He's on his phone. So it's safe. I'm not sure if they do, but there is a broader point to be made here. While I'm sure Renee Faust is a nice enough person, good enough person, you have to have a certain kind of mentality to decide that you're going to take your clothes off on the internet. What is it about people who do things that run contra to broader society that they are attracted to far left ideology? It's much more than just left wing politics and traditional revolutionary thought. The modern iteration of the socialist movement, and really every iteration of the socialist movement, going back to Marx, it has been the bastion of, and I hate to say this, and I hate to lump a lot of people in, especially a successful former child actress and Penthouse Pet of the Year, but it is the bastion of the loser. I'll explain what I mean, and we will solve the mystery of whether, Penthouse is no longer a magazine? Okay, Penthouse is no longer a magazine. According to AI, we have no idea. You know the AIs are checking everything you search. So the AI that you use is going to be like, all right, let's see what this pervert is going to ask me next. Yeah. Well, this is like Dave says, I know what my ads are going to be like for the next 24 hours. This is sort of like Abdul El Sayed, the radical Muslim socialist who just won in Michigan. He said, this is terrible. All I see on my For You page on social media, on TikTok, on Facebook, is OnlyFans models. Well, your For You page is an algorithm based on what it is you're searching for and what it is you're watching. So clearly, this guy was probably intimately familiar with Ms. Faust's work as Penthouse Pet of the Year. Dan O'Donnell Show, coming right back.
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0: What is it about socialism that attracts so many people who are just sort of outcasts in society, so many people who just don't quite fit in? It is the ultimate revenge-style politics. It is the ultimate in a sort of nihilistic worldview that believes that broader society is, in fact, something that needs to be torn down. Take, for example, Hassan Piker. Hassan Piker has made millions of dollars streaming on Twitch and I believe Kick as well, but his primary revenue stream is Twitch. He sits around and rails against America while wearing designer clothes and streaming on technology that he bought with the money, because America is the only country on earth where you can make millions of dollars screaming about how terrible it is to have a capitalist economy. Did I miss anything about this guy? Well, he has said on multiple occasions that America deserved 9/11. And it's not just like, hey, America is so terrible, it deserved 9/11. He is one of these people, just like Adnan El-Sayed, who is running for Senate in Michigan, just won his primary a couple of days ago. He actually believes that America, because of its globalist foreign policy, deserved to have people strike back. Now, of course, they're always going to say terrorism is wrong, although Hassan does have on his set where he streams a framed picture of the New York Times, I believe, on September 12th, which features, of course, very prominently a picture of the burning Twin Towers. Now, why would you have that up and in a position of prominence if you weren't at least a little thrilled that America got what was coming to it on 9/11? Somebody who thinks like this is obviously a bit deranged. Somebody who thinks like this is not somebody who embraces broader mainstream society, even though his access to mainstream society, his access to the things that America's capitalist system have provided him with. He says, you know what? Screw it all. We need to tear it all down. He is now saying in a stream today that the only reason that people focus on him saying, hey, America deserved 9/11, as we're now a little more than a month from the 25th anniversary of 9/11, is because they're Islamophobic and racist.
1: At some point, we got to realize, like, this 9/11 stuff is just only being weaponized as a way to make Muslims and Muslim candidates look bad. Like, it's a permission structure for Islamophobia. It's fucking ridiculous, dude. It's so ridiculous. It's so racist.
0: No, Hassan, we equally despise white people or black people or Asians or anyone of any race who says America deserved 9/11. And we need to empathize with Osama bin Laden. And we need to empathize with people who would do harm. That's literally what El-Sayed said at a town hall meeting earlier this year. That we need to get in their minds. We need to understand the pain of American imperialism that they're facing. You see, this is what it comes back to. Everybody, even those who do horrible, unspeakable acts, are always victims of society. And not just any society, it's always Western society. This is why it is so necessary, and we're going to get into this in much greater depth in the 5 o'clock hour. It is so necessary to import people into this country and into the Western world, into nations like France and England, and everybody saw what was going on an island controlled by Spain a couple of days ago, with people just literally flooding in. It's because the people in those Western countries, the people who grew up and who internalized and who believe in and who love the ideals of Western civilization, aren't going to be able to be convinced to tear them down. people who have been told and continue to be told that they have been victimized by Western civilization can absolutely be convinced to vote for the people who say, yes, let's tear it down. Let's punish those colonizers and let's elevate you, the victims of this awful society, to positions of prominence because you have a status within our movement, not because you personally were victimized, but because you, your ancestors, your collective ideological, ethnic, racial group were victimized. You, in fact, have a position of honor. And you can do nothing wrong. Just as somebody who is in the colonizer, victimizer class, no matter how virtuous, no matter how good, can do nothing right. And this is what liberals are finding out left and right when dealing with these socialists, that it doesn't matter. Traditional Democrats were the first to go, the so-called blue dogs. They were no longer wanted in this movement by virtue of their race. 2020 made that abundantly clear, that you have collective white guilt for the sins of all white people of all time by virtue of nothing more than your skin color. Now, is there collective black guilt for street crime in Milwaukee? Of course not. That would be horrifically racist. If you judge somebody by the color of their skin and say, you know what, a lot of black people in Milwaukee are being arrested for and convicted of crimes. Car theft in Milwaukee is almost a 100% black crime. If you are to say to some random black doctor, hey, you're just as guilty as the 15-year-old punk stealing a car because you belong to the same racial group, that is the definition of racism. If you say you, as a person of European descent, are not just guilty for the crimes of white people, a very common white crime is tax fraud. It's white collar crime. There's a reason that they call it white collar crime, though it's because people in suits commit them. You are not just guilty by virtue of your skin color or by virtue of your ethnic belonging. For the people who are committing crimes now, who happen to share your ideological and your socioeconomic and, most importantly, your racial and ethnic characterization, you're responsible for sins committed by people hundreds of years before you were born. This is where this just absolute nonsense over let's abolish Thanksgiving comes from. And in fact, I have some other stuff planned, but I want to get to this because we didn't get a chance to do it yesterday. We are going to get into this idea of collective guilt, collective responsibility, and how it is that the liberal, especially the socialist mind, came to glom onto this idea that historically it was only white European colonizers who were ever capable of committing any sort of atrocity. You're listening to the Dan O'Donnell Show. More coming up next.
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11: How's it going, fellow sports fans? It's Andy West. Let's look back on this day in sports history, August 6th. We'll start today in 1983, where the NFL plays its first exhibition game in Europe. The Minnesota Vikings beat the St. Louis Cardinals 28-10 at London's Wembley Stadium. Jumping ahead today in 1999, Tony Gwynn went 4-for-5 singling in his first at-bat to become the 22nd major leaguer to reach 3,000 hits as the San Diego Padres beat the Montreal Expos 12-10. He'd finish his career with 3,141 hits and was inducted into the Baseball Hall of Fame in 2007. And today in 2006, Tiger Woods at age 30 becomes the youngest player to compile 50 PGA Tour wins with a three-stroke victory over Jim Furyk at the Buick Open in Michigan.
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22: In the history of cinema, few films have been as successful as The Godfather. Francis Ford Coppola's gangster epic set a new standard not just for movies about the mafia, but for movies in general. Although, if you talk to the people who made it, The Godfather's prospects for success were far from assured. In fact, before its release, they were pretty bleak.
0: And they said, we're finished. This is over. The movie's not going to work. You gotta get rid of those guys. It's a disaster.
22: Then Leave the Gun, Take the Cannoli. My co-host Mark Seal and I strip back the varnish of movie history and talk to never-before-heard-from sources to get at what really made the process so arduous. Leave the Gun, Take the Cannoli is based on my co-host Mark's best-selling book of the same title. And on this show, we call upon his years of research to help unpack the story behind The Godfather's birth from start to finish. We sift through innumerable accounts, many of them conflicting, and try to get to the truth of what really happened. Leave the Gun, Take the Cannoli features new and archival interviews with Francis Ford Coppola.
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27: Survey. O'Donnell Show, a tour de force of truth, and the truth of the matter is that, as the White House tweeted last night, the fight against communism is the greatest one that we are going to face as a nation. Yes, even greater than the fight that we're already in against the Chinese. It is the ideology, the only thing that can actually sink the United States of America, is if a critical mass of people no longer believe that the United States of America and what it represents, the system on which it is built, a capitalist system that has produced unimaginable wealth for all people of the world, the quality of life of all people across the globe who participate in the system that wasn't created by America but perfected by it, post-industrial revolution, has been seismic. Think about it. Right now, you hold in your hand, you are listening to a device. Maybe it's in your pocket. Hopefully you're not looking at it while you're driving home. It contains the sum total of all of the world's knowledge. It's in your pocket. That is a miracle that is sitting in your pocket. That was made possible by a profit motive that drove people to create something that benefits everybody. A whole lot of people don't see it like that. A whole lot of people like Francesca Hong believe that the system that put all of the wealth even in her pocket took that device that contains the sum total of human knowledge and spewed something so ignorant that she's become a national laughingstock, that we need to abolish Thanksgiving. Tom Tiffany, her opponent in this race, and by the way, for those of you, a very loyal listener by the name of Mary, reminded me that while he doesn't have a serious opponent in this primary, Tiffany does, in fact, have an opponent in this primary. So everybody who's pushing this idea that Republicans need to cross over and vote for Francesca Hong in the primary, A, we have a contested LG primary. B, in Waukesha County, there's a contested sheriff's primary. All over, there are contested state legislative seats potentially. Do not do that, because you don't want to feel responsible if somehow Francesca Hong ends up as governor of the state of Wisconsin, because I will hold you responsible if you crossed over and voted for her. I don't know about you. I want a clear conscience. I would never in my life, even as a strategic vote, vote for a communist. I could not. She tweeted out, abolish Thanksgiving, and then has spent the last week trying to walk it back. She can't, though, because she's a true believer. And so many people who believe that America is a fundamentally awful place because they've been indoctrinated into this racial Marxist ideology are right there with her. Case in point, Lindsey Granger, who is a co-host on The Hill, actually said, you know what? Francesca's right about Thanksgiving.
2: Another thing is, like, when you learned about Thanksgiving, right? The way you learned about it was that these European settlers came to the U.S. and had a nice, beautiful relationship with these Native Americans. And you learned that everybody had turkey, you should make arts and crafts in your kindergarten class. And, like, it's fine if you want to talk about Thanksgiving as a great time to eat with your family, because I had lovely experiences on Thanksgiving more often than not. I can't remember one except for when I was sick and fell asleep the entire time. But if you want to be honest about Thanksgiving, we paint it with a brush like it was so nice and pure, an exchange of ideas and food, when really what happened is that people were massacred, people were killed. Native Americans were not treated well in this country. Like, and so these are the historical facts of the holiday. So when you paint it over like it's just a time for joyous celebration, sure, we should celebrate that we're no longer in that space. And European settlers don't do that to people.
3: The holiday
2: anymore.
3: Was celebrating getting along with Native people.
2: But what happened was not getting actually along. If you look back
3: holiday,
2: at the history.
3: Well, okay, then object to the history of America then. The holiday.
2: Yes, but you imagine you create a holiday around any other major incident.
3: Oh my God.
2: Maybe, perhaps Native Americans are. Perhaps if you had a relationship with any Native American, you might understand that, wow, this could be offensive. No, they can enjoy eating turkey, but perhaps they're offended that people try to pretend.
3: I submit there's not a single person in this country who hates Thanksgiving except Francesca.
2: You have no, she's telling the truth that there are people that could be offended by it.
27: That is about the most ignorant thing I think I've ever heard. Yes, there are people who are offended by Thanksgiving. They're morons. Do you know we actually have a contemporary account of the first Thanksgiving? It comes from the diary of one of the pilgrims by the name of Edward Winslow. And you know the story, right? After the first harsh winter, about 50% of all the people who came over on the Mayflower died. The survivors gathered for a successful harvest. And it was the Wampanoag tribe that taught them how to plant. They did nothing of the sort. The pilgrims did, in fact, form a strategic partnership with the Wampanoag tribe. The Wampanoag had themselves been devastated by an epidemic that didn't come from the pilgrims. It actually predated their arrival in 1620 that was known as the Great Dying. It was almost certainly influenced and started by earlier European contact. Unintentional, completely unintentional. There were all sorts of diseases that the Europeans had immunity to that natives just had never encountered before. The Wampanoag, though, had also been decimated by wars with other tribes. So they formed a strategic partnership with the pilgrims. And in 1621, they were celebrating that partnership, as the diary of Winslow makes clear. The governor of the Plymouth colony, William Bradford, sent a number of the men out fowling. And they got a bunch of birds and they had a big feast with the Wampanoag tribe. Thanksgiving didn't actually become a holiday until Abraham Lincoln decreed it so, and it was actually a Thanksgiving to God for all the blessings that America had. It was only later that we sort of equated it with the first Thanksgiving, and it took on all of that imagery. It has absolutely nothing to do with genocide or anything like that, but you heard what I said, right? The Wampanoag were warring with another tribe. They weren't warring with the pilgrims. They were warring with themselves. We never hear this because we are taught by the same people who apparently taught Francesca Hong and Lindsey Granger over at The Hill that the native peoples were nothing but pure and innocent until the first contact. This is a classic socialist trope. The pure native, the type of lifestyle that we should aspire to that was corrupted and genocided by the arriving Europeans. 24 years ago, there was an incredible miniseries called Bury My Heart at Wounded Knee. It was based on the book. It was based on the historical account. And it featured an incredible sit-down between American Colonel Nelson Miles and Chief Sitting Bull, as Sitting Bull refused to surrender to the American army and go on the reservation. I usually play this around Columbus Day, but I think it's appropriate now to dispel the notion of collective guilt of white colonizers for the plight of natives or anyone else. I present to you HBO's Bury My Heart at Wounded Knee.
4: Sitting Bull requested this council. We await his words.
5: Take your soldiers out of here. They scare the game away.
4: Very well, sir. Tell me then, how far away should I take my men?
5: You must take them out of our lands.
4: What precisely are your lands?
5: These are the lands where my people lived before you whites first came.
4: I don't understand. We whites were not your first enemies. Why don't you demand back the land in Minnesota where the Chippewa and others forced you from years before?
5: The Black Hills are sacred land given to my people by Wahantonka.
4: How very convenient to cloak your claims in spiritualism. And what would you say to the Mormons and others who believe that their God has given to them Indian lands in the West?
5: I would say they should listen to Wahantonka.
4: No matter what your legends say, you didn't sprout from the plains like the spring grasses, and you didn't coalesce out of the ether. You came out of the Minnesota woodlands, armed to the teeth, and set upon your fellow man. You massacred the Kiowa, the Omaha, the Ponca, the Oto, and the Pawnee without mercy. And yet you claim the Black Hills as a private preserve bequeathed to you by the Great Spirit.
5: And who gave us the guns and powder to kill our enemies? And who traded weapons to the Chippewa and others who drove us from our home?
4: Chief Sitting Bull, the proposition that you were a peaceable people before the appearance of the white man is the most fanciful legend of all. You were killing each other for hundreds of moons before the first white stepped foot on this continent. You conquered those tribes, lusting for their game and their lands, just as we have now conquered you for no less noble a cause.
5: This is your story of my people.
4: This is the truth, not legend.
27: This is also the fundamental conflict between Western thought and socialism, individualism and collectivism. The actual behavior of the native tribes individually versus the legend that it was the white devils who came in and with their collective guilt corrupted their pure and innocent way of life. Guess which one the left believes? Guess which one Francesca Hong has fully internalized? Guess which one they actually want to turn into policy? Collective punishment for collective crimes. Not committed by you, but committed by members of your race maybe hundreds of moons ago. That's who the socialists are. We'll dive into this in a little bit greater depth when the Dan O'Donnell Show returns.
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7: It was like the Jaws shark. 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

the Dan O'Donnell Show coming up at the bottom of it. That is 5:30 for those of you not in the radio biz. We talk with Wisconsin Lieutenant Governor candidate Will Martin. We talked with his opponent in the Republican primary, David Barnum, yesterday. This is one of the contested primaries on the ballot, ladies and gentlemen, that would make me very strongly caution you against crossing over and voting in the Democrat primary. Do you realize Tom Tiffany also has a primary opponent? I know. This is news to me as well. A wonderful, wonderful listener by the name of Mary said, Dan, please remind people as this idea that we need to cross over and engage in Operation Chaos by ensuring that Francesca Hong is going to be the nominee. I don't think people remember that Tiffany has an opponent by the name of Andy Mansky. Be honest, how many people knew that? I'll be honest with you, since Mansky has spent most of his time in the Republican primary, going to every Democrat candidate forum that he possibly could, you could be forgiven for thinking that Mansky is actually a Democrat or a Democrat plant, sort of like that idiot Thomas Leaguer, who cost Eric Hovde a U.S. Senate seat 2 years ago. Andy Mansky is allegedly a Republican. I know next to nothing about him and frankly don't really want to. That's nothing. I'm sure he's a fine individual, but just because you can get on the ballot doesn't mean that I am in any way obligated to take you seriously as a candidate. I don't know. Especially when you spend all your time agreeing with Democrats at pretty much every lib forum that will have you. No, there is zero chance that Andy Mansky gets more than, 20,000 votes. I don't even know who could possibly vote for this guy, but Thomas Leaguer got just enough votes as a Constitution First or America First candidate. He was funded by Democrats. These are the dirty tricks that Democrats do. Do I think Andy Mansky is a fake candidate? No, I don't. Do I think he's a buffoon who somehow has delusions of grandeur, who thinks he has any business running for governor when nobody knows who he is and he hasn't done a damn thing? Yeah, absolutely. So if you don't want Andy Mansky to be the Republican nominee, don't cross over. No, there's zero chance. But Will Martin, David Barnum, I'll just be totally honest with you, as I thought I was with David, who I actually like very, very much. He really doesn't have much of a chance either, because Martin is overwhelmingly endorsed by the Republican Party and he's overwhelmingly liked by the Republican Party's faithful. Now, as always, I do not endorse in these races. When it comes to a general election, you can probably have a pretty good idea of who it is that I'm going to be voting for. But I make it a point to stay out of these bitter primaries because I never know if I'm going to be asked to host a primary debate or something like that. And also, I just think I'm a single issue voter when it comes to primaries. Who is going to stop the spread of socialism? That's it. That's the only thing I vote on. Who is going to stop the crazies from taking over the state I love so much? Before we go any further, before we talk with Will, probably at about 5:30, 5:35, somewhere in there, before we discuss a very, very powerful statement on the spread of socialism by none other than the Vice President, J.D. Vance, we get you the Sizzlin' Summer Cash Contest word this hour. It is Bank, B-A-N-K, Bank. You got until 5:55 to go to our website and enter the keyword bank to enter the contest for this hour. Your entry is picked at random. You take $1,000 to the bank. Do people forget what Operation Chaos actually was? I think they do. All of the people saying, oh, Republicans got to cross over. They got to cross over and vote for Franny Horn.
Rush Limbaugh was encouraging his listeners to do that, not because he thought that they would be able to make Hillary Clinton the nominee. Barack Obama was very, very close to clinching the nomination in 2008. Republicans really didn't have a serious challenge to John McCain after the first primary or two. It was obvious he was going to be the Republican nominee. Operation Chaos was designed to inject chaos into the Democratic presidential primary by forcing Obama to continue to spend money to try to defeat Hillary Clinton. And Hillary Clinton would stay in the race in the naive hope that somehow she would be able to get to a brokered convention and the delegates would just sort of anoint her, as they effectively did through the superdelegate system 8 years later. Rush was under no delusion that somehow Republicans would be able to make Hillary Clinton the Democrats' nominee. He just wanted enough voters to cross over and vote for Hillary Clinton so that she'd stay in the primary. You're playing a dangerous game when you choose the method of your destruction. And I have said for weeks now that I am not going to encourage anyone to vote for Francesca Hoang, because if she wins the nomination and then somehow wins the governorship, guess who gets blamed for that? Folks, I would think it to be a minor miracle that David Crowley comes out of this primary. Think about this. He himself put out an internal poll that showed him losing by 18 points to Fran Hoang. This poll was in the field as all of the crazy stuff that Franny Hoang has been saying is coming out. He puts it out because he wants you to adopt this tortured logic that if the electorate is the exact same as it was in 2018, and we go just by the most informed people from that 2018 electorate, then in a hypothetical head-to-head matchup,

0: Ohio. Oh, John Kasich. Oh, did that guy get under my skin. If we could just get Kasich out of the race, if it could just be Trump and Rubio, maybe if it was Trump and Rubio from the very beginning. The problem is, as all of those candidates dropped out, their voters' second choices were invariably Trump. You weren't going to stop Trump. And it became clear that that just wasn't going to happen. Not only that, a significant chunk of votes have already been cast and can't be changed. Is it possible David Crowley pulls off a massive upset? Yes, but we would need to see a major polling error that makes the one in 2016 look like a little ripple instead of a seismic shift in how we actually do polling. In 2026, the polling's been relatively accurate. And in 2024, in the presidential race, it was actually pretty doggone accurate. And we don't have a whole lot of data in the Wisconsin Democratic primary, I'll grant you that. But when the candidate who is in second place puts out a polling memo that still shows him down. And here's the biggest head scratcher of all. He's down 18, Crowley is, in the four-person matchup that they just polled a couple of days ago. And remember, why is candidate polling so much more accurate? It's because they're polling constantly. They're not just releasing one poll and being done with it. They're releasing a rolling average of polls because the candidates need to know at all times how things stand. Crowley says, all right, I'm down about 18 in this four-person matchup. If there was a head-to-head matchup, hypothetically, Royce and Brennan get out. They're not going to, but let's say it's just down to Crowley and Hong. Hong beats him by a bigger margin. It's something like 56 to 33. It's an insane blowout. Why is that? Because the voters who would otherwise vote for Kelda and to a lesser extent Joel Brennan would flock to Hong over David Crowley. I just do not, under any circumstances, think it's wise to vote for the people who would destroy everything you hold dear. You know who recognizes this? J.D. Vance. He was on the Laura Ingraham show, the Ingraham angle on Fox News last night, and said something very eloquent about the socialists and why they have effectively taken over the Democratic Party. He was talking about Adnan El-Sayed, who just won the Senate primary in Michigan. But you can apply this to Franny Hong as well. He said, this is just so reflective of who the Democratic Party is. It's bourgeois white liberals and immigrants to this country that they import, but who don't yet appreciate the value of what American civilization is.
1: The base of the Democratic Party just wants radicals. It wants these DSA types. It wants people who hate even the idea of private property ownership. But it also, I think, tells us that that particular set of ideas is very popular in places you wouldn't expect, because Al-Sayed, he's this guy who holds himself out as a working class hero, as a guy who's going to fight for the working class. How does he fight for the working class? By flooding his state and his country with low-wage immigrants. Of course, those people will drive down the wages of the working class. And he also doesn't want to do anything to protect the Michigan auto industry. He has fought against the Trump tariffs that have saved the Michigan auto industry. So, interestingly, as much as the media will pull this guy out as a socialist, as a guy who's trying to stand up for the working man, where did he do the best? He did the best among wealthy white liberals and among new immigrants to the United States of America. He basically represents the modern Democratic coalition, which is self-hating white liberals united to people who just came to the country for the first time and don't actually have the sense of appreciation for it that they should. Those are the people who are voting for Al-Sayed. He doesn't have a constituency among the working class he pretends to represent.
0: No, because the working class, they're all Republicans now. Bourgeois, wealthy liberals. And that's not actually totally true.

0: as we found out last week, the people who are socioeconomically most likely to be socialists are, in fact, people who have post-college education, meaning they've either got a doctorate or a master's degree, or after they graduated from college, they moved on. Maybe they went to medical school. Maybe they went to law school. I'll tell you, the legal profession especially breeds a hell of a lot of leftists. But the true socialists, the true believers, the people most likely to be socialists are, and this totally tracks, the people who are overeducated and have a post-college education, but who make $60,000 a year or less. The very most socialist people, those who make $30,000 a year or less with a post-college education. They are extremely cynical, extremely bitter, and they believe that they deserve the type of living, a six-figure salary, that someone who went to a trade school, who they look down on, is able to get and provide a wonderful living for himself and his family. This is where that concept of malignant envy comes in. Now, so many people are able to contribute to American society. So many people are able to get marketable skills. So many people are able to invent new businesses, invent new entire economies. I was talking about the smartphone before and how it revolutionized everything because the sum total of human knowledge is now at our fingertips literally all the time. The smartphone created an entirely new economy in apps, in mobile. AI is going to do the exact same thing. What is Francesco Huang's biggest policy initiative? And folks, you are going to hear nothing but it for the next 3 months. She's anti-data center. She does not want a single data center built in Wisconsin. Folks, do you know who the Luddites were in the Industrial Revolution? They literally, because they thought that industry was going to destroy civilization, they would sneak into factories and start destroying the equipment at night. She's a modern-day Luddite. Now, I'm not saying that you NIMBYs who don't want a data center right behind you are wrong in that. But folks, the next generation of the American economy is going to be built on the need for a tremendous amount of data storage, service, and what's known as compute, just raw data computing power. And if Wisconsin has the opportunity to be a national leader in that, that is a huge, huge, potentially new economy that we can take advantage of. But we've got to deal with Luddites like Francesca Huang. They don't want the type of jobs that they believe are beneath them. They don't want the type of economies that don't build them up. And instead of adapting to where the job market, to where the capitalist system is, they think, well, it must be the system that is wrong because it does not want an expert in 16th century queer poetry. How dare they? They get very bitter. They get very angry. And socialism starts to really sound good. The problem is there aren't enough people for whom the system is not working or who believe that the system is not working for them. So you've got to import them. You've got to import an entire underclass, get them hooked on government benefits. Don't you think it was odd that we cannot know how many illegal immigrants in Wisconsin are actually on our food share program because Governor Evers and his administration will not share that data with the federal government? Why not? Because they know there are tons of illegals on our system. They come here to get hooked, to get on the government rolls. They become dependent upon government. And Democrats don't even hide the fact. Evers has said how many times we need them to work our fields. They don't even hide the fact that we're importing a new servant class to rule over and become have them become dependent upon us, but we're importing them specifically from the countries that are most likely to be open to socialism. That are most likely to be open to this idea that you are the victims of Western civilization. That in order to make things right, we are going to tear down that Western system and replace it with, well, you. And folks, I'm telling you, all it takes is one election. All it takes is Republicans losing in 2028 and President AOC opens up that southern border again. There's an even bigger flood of people that come in. They get a critical mass to, hey, forget about packing the Supreme Court or packing the Senate by adding new states to the union. The socialists are open about that. We're just going to abolish the Senate. We're going to make the presidency an executive functionary who's beholden to the single legislative body that we can cram with as many socialists as humanly possible that we derive under our new constitution. This has always been the game plan, and they have been remarkably open about it for probably 25 years now. And if you dare say, well, it's a replacement theory, this is very racist. Well, what happens if you keep telling us that Texas is going to turn blue because the demographic face of America is changing? And even if not a single illegal, a single ineligible voter, and we now know that a whole lot of them are on the voting rolls, if not a single one of them cast their ballot, it doesn't matter because of birthright citizenship. Their children, who are also growing up believing that they are the victims of Western civilization and also that they are privileged because they have this victimhood status, they grow up being much more open to socialism. Do you think it's a coincidence that Zohran Mamdani, Adnan El-Sayed, Mamdani won that Democrat primary last year, losing a huge majority of people who are actually born in this country? The reason he won is because 40% of New York City, 40%, was not born in this country. They all voted for Zohran Mamdani. Every study has said that people who have come to this country very recently and have not yet assimilated, they are far more open to socialist governance. That's a real dangerous place to be. And you have got the white bourgeois liberal socialists, the champagne socialists, they're typically called, bringing them in at huge numbers because they believe that they're going to be the servant class and serve them. They are going to be the new ruling class in the American Bolshevik Revolution. We will talk with Will Martin, candidate for lieutenant governor, coming up next when the Dan O'Donnell Show returns.
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0: Welcome back to the Dan O'Donnell Show. It's not just the Democratic gubernatorial primary on the ballot on Tuesday. Early voting is also underway right now in a contested Republican primary for Lieutenant Governor. Joining me now live on the Dan O'Donnell Show on the phone is Republican candidate Will Martin. Will, welcome back to the program. How are you doing today?
11: Hey, man, I am doing fantastically. Thank you so much for having me on. I'm excited to be able to announce on your show that the Honorable U.S. Representative Brian Stile has endorsed our campaign, and there are very many more to come right after that.
0: Oh, wow. Congratulations. Yeah. Brian, of course, Brian is a very good friend of the show. He is a fantastic conservative representative. That is a big endorsement. And obviously, that I think speaks volumes about your standing within the Republican Party. The big thing in this race, Will, is very obviously the rise of the socialist Francesca Hong. Right. If you are elected, you will be running alongside Tom Tiffany. That's the way this works in Wisconsin. People were a little confused. We had your opponent in this race on yesterday, and people were like, well, what do you mean he's just automatically added to the ticket? I mean, you run to be the running mate of the gubernatorial candidate. For example, if That's you right. win on Tuesday, it will be the Tiffany Martin ticket for governor. And you would be the, essentially, you are like the vice president of Wisconsin. What do you think is the greatest threat that a left-wing socialist-style candidate that you would be running against opposes to Wisconsin? And how do you plan to oppose? How do you plan to fight that if you are added to this ticket?
11: Yeah, truly,
12: So I appreciate the fact that you're educating people. And really, it's the people of Wisconsin who get to choose who is on the ticket, right? They're going to choose Tom Tiffany. I believe a number of people are going to choose me. And then we're going to go out and fight like mad to make sure that we actually bring some actual common sense conservative leadership to the state. In terms of what that Democrat socialist brings is chaos. And you see it in Madison. You see it in the fact that you know, autonomous zone. You see in the fact that they let this go for almost 2 weeks. The idea that people were being intimidated there. People's rights don't allow for other people's rights to be trampled. The idea that the governor, the lieutenant governor, and the attorney general barely said a mumbling word. I don't even know if anybody's seen Sarah Rodriguez since she dropped out. So no one spoke up for the folks whose rights were being trampled by the mob that took over in Madison and is still trying to take over again. That is something that will come to an abrupt end under a Tiffany Martin administration.
0: What would you do if there was, say, an officer-involved shooting in Madison and they tried to reconstitute the Corey Ruiz Autonomous Zone, a.k.a. Crass? Let's say they tried to shut down streets right in the capital city. What sort of policy would you advocate?
12: Well, absolutely. So Tom Tiffany's already said no autonomous zones, and we're not going to have sanctuary cities in the state of Wisconsin any longer under a Tiffany administration. So first, we're going to make sure that we actually follow the law. The law is that the Wisconsin Department of Justice investigates police-involved shootings. In that situation, then, we need to make absolutely sure. We're going to get a Republican attorney general in Eric Toney who will actually abide by his oath of office. We're going to get these investigations done. We're going to make sure to communicate to the community what's actually happening and going on in that. And then we're going to make absolutely sure that we keep the peace. It'll be up to the mayor of the city of Madison to actually use her authority to have the police come in. But if she won't do her job, a Tiffany Martin administration surely will come in with the National Guard to make sure that the rights of people, the rights of citizens right there are not violated just because a mob decides to take it into their own hands.
0: He is Will Martin, candidate for lieutenant governor on the Dan O'Donnell Show. The lieutenant governor position has no stated duties. It's much like the vice president in that there no constitutionally prescribed duty of the lieutenant governor. Every lieutenant governor, though, typically takes one issue that they want to focus on, right? That they want to really make their own. I believe Lieutenant Governor Clayfish, her issue was job creation. Her issue was going out there and just advancing Wisconsin's economy and making it work for everybody. Mandela Barnes's initiative as lieutenant governor, apparently, if you're to believe the Democrat opposition research on it, we can't say what his initiative was on a family-friendly radio show. I'm kidding, Mandela. I'm kidding. Sarah Rodriguez's focus was campaign finance fraud. Not on preventing it, but committing it. She wanted to commit as much. No, I'm kidding as well. In all seriousness, though, what would be your focus, Lieutenant Governor Will Martin? What would be your focus?
12: Look, my focus is very simple. It's the people's focus. Working on affordability, making Wisconsin affordable again. It's what Tom is working to do. It's what I will do every day to make sure to help him get that done for the people of Wisconsin. We're not going to pick some, you know, one issue out of a box. I'm going to make sure that we're doing all we can across the board so that people have good paying jobs. People can actually in this state afford a home again. And we're going to make sure that we bring down these utility bills so people can actually afford them. We do those three things. We're going to free people up to be able to take on more opportunity and prosperity will come. But right now you've got a administration that has increased utility bills by $2.2 billion since they came in office.
0: Jeez.
12: No wonder people can't afford in this state. And their answer is, well, we can actually get you on a government program to subsidize your utilities. This is a way to ensure that socialism comes by continually growing programs instead of dealing with the root cause, which is let's
11: get the economy right for the people of Wisconsin. Let's stop inventing more government programs. Let's free people so that their own potential can be unleashed here, and then the economy will grow.
0: The economy will grow provided that we have a climate in which the economy can grow. I mean, you are going to be running against an opponent who has on her website right now that she wants to raise the Wisconsin income tax to 17.7%. By way of comparison, New York State, under about as left-wing a governor as it has ever had, Kathy Hochul, has about a 10% state income tax. 17, nearly 18% state income tax on top of the federal income tax. Will there be anybody left to start businesses or to work at them if that happens?
11: This is a republic and a representative democracy. So this is the easy part. Everyone listening to you should go out and vote. If they don't vote early, make absolutely sure you set alarms, you go get friends, even the people you don't like, go vote. Because if you don't want to have Wisconsin become California, if you don't think that 17% income tax rates make sense for this state, if you don't believe that solar is the way to go in a state that in January and February and March might not see the sun very often, maybe common sense leadership from Tom Tiffany and Will Martin might make a little bit more sense. I say vote Republican up and down, and let's make sure that we have the trifecta. Let's go make sure people can afford to live in Wisconsin again. Get the government out of the way. Let people breathe.
0: He is Will Martin, candidate for Lieutenant Governor. Vote Will Martin is the website, votewillmartin.com, to learn more about your campaign. We certainly wish you the best of luck, Will. Thank you so much for being so generous with your time, and good luck on Tuesday.
11: Hey, thank you, and I'll be back to talk to you right after this campaign.
0: I'm sure you will, sir. You are listening to the Dan O'Donnell Show. It is classical conservatism and contemporary style.
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30: A few miles from the glass spires of Midtown Atlanta lies the South River Forest. 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

0: Conservative thought and not just talk. It is the Dan O'Donnell Show. Tons of interest in the Wisconsin gubernatorial primary. So much so that your humble host has been invited on Fox and Friends tomorrow morning to discuss it, to discuss the rise of socialist Francesca Hong and where we are going from here. I was on the Ingram Angle two nights ago, and I am going to be on at 5:20 Central Time tomorrow morning. They are going to be interviewing me live from my bed. No, they're not actually doing that. Yeah, I was going to say. Nope. No. Everybody's gone. It's my son's birthday party and they're out of time. What? No, they're gone. They're all, you know. All right, they are out of town. Yes. Okay. So I am meeting them this weekend after tomorrow's show. Okay. Yes. All right. I see. Producer Dave, making me say, I didn't want to say, yes, my home is totally undefended right now. Yes, I am there. Plus, I've also got the Walter White machine gun in the back of my car, if you dare try. Molon Labe, libs. It's fortunately just me in the house. And I think they took the puppy to my in-laws as well. I am a bachelor tonight. That's why I'm going to see the Goo Goo Dolls. Why am I doing this hit tomorrow? Because it's Fox News. And I always, my philosophy is, if you start saying no, they stop calling. And you know what? I had a lot of fun. And the thing is, Dave, I've done, I can't even tell you how late. I did Coast to Coast AM. I think I did a hit at 1 o'clock in the morning, 2 o'clock in the morning. I've done all hours of the day and night. And plus, I just genuinely enjoy this stuff. I genuinely enjoy talking about this. I genuinely enjoy informing people, hopefully making them laugh a little bit. I also, you know, may or may not have a crush on Ainsley Earhart. Sorry, Hannity. No, I'm kidding. I've always been a fan of her. Is Steve Doocy still on Fox and Friends every once in a while? Kilmeade? Okay. I'm a huge fan of Kilmeade. This is how little it's what? Kilmeade, Lawrence Jones, Ainsley, and Doocy, right? Those are the hosts. See, this, ladies and gentlemen, is what you get. I'm like doing my prep for who it is I'm going to be talking to. I'm telling you, I don't watch a whole lot of TV. I don't, because I don't want to, you know, be subtly influenced by a point that, say, Kilmeade will make, because I think he's a brilliant dude. But yes, I will be on Fox and Friends tomorrow morning talking about Francesca Hong. By the way, the Hong campaign has now put out a statement responding to Governor Evers at the state fair today. And yes, I had to, ladies and gentlemen, I had to do a quick little bit of research. They apparently did name a bakery, the bakery area at the Cream Puff Pavilion. Right, the dairy building. They call it now the Tony Evers Bakery. So the wimpiest governor in our lifetimes gets the Cream Puff building named after him, the Cream Puff Bakery. Governor Cream Puff. Great honor, I suppose. The Hong campaign has responded to Governor Cream Puff, saying that she would be a cream puff in the general election because she's focused on issues like Thanksgiving cancellation and all sorts of online nonsense. The Hong campaign put out a statement saying, well, it's other people talking about Francesca's insanity. She's not talking about it. No, seriously, that's the statement they put out. Forget about not being ready for prime time. These people aren't ready for like 5:20 in the morning television. You're listening to the Dan O'Donnell Show.
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7: The different color noises, white noise, brown noise, pink noise. Brown noise is deeper, has lower frequencies, it's got more bass, minimalizes that higher frequency. Mm-hmm. And I didn't really know this, but apparently you can liken some of these to sounds in nature. And apparently brown noise is more akin to like a river rapid or a heavy rainfall or thunder.
8: Because there's also white noise and pink noise, you think brown noise is just named after the color brown. Wrong. There was a scientist named Robert Brown from Scotland.
7: White noise is used, aside from just sleeping, a lot of times with like noise-canceling headphones and stuff, mm-hmm. masking other sounds.
8: Pink noise is a little different. It's kind of like the compromise between white noise and brown noise.
7: As far as which one is best for sleep, there have been some very middling studies over the years. But at Oxford in 2017, they said that they fell asleep 40% faster listening to white noise, but their overall sleep was about the same.
8: Okay.
7: There was a study in 2017 from Northwestern of 13 older adults, and they said pink noise provided deeper sleep overall and improved ability to recall words.
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0: Coming up tomorrow on the Dan O'Donnell Show, the great burrito debate. No, not which is better, Qdoba or Chipotle. The answer is very obviously Chipotle, by the way, even though for like several years I could not tell them apart. Now I am a burrito connoisseur. No, not really. A $20 burrito tweet has touched off a fierce debate in online conservatism that actually says a whole lot about how to fight the rise of socialism. Is that a good enough tease for you? Do you want to listen tomorrow? Of course you do. You absolutely should. We will also be talking with Wisconsin Congressman Glenn Grothman, debunking the left's talking points on America being a systemically racist place. Another important thing, because this is how they convince so many people to adopt the nihilistic socialist mindset where you want to just tear everything down and rebuild it in the image of, I don't know, Stalin, Mao. All of that is coming up tomorrow on the Dan O'Donnell Show. We do this each and every day, 3 to 6 p.m. tomorrow.
1: He says the decision was unfair. I'm Lisa Lucera, Fox News. That's why President Trump signed executive orders to end so-called birth tourism in the state after the Supreme Court decision in June upheld birthright citizenship.
2: This was done for a different reason. This was done right after the Civil War. This was for the babies of slaves. The
1: second order would limit the number of people eligible for U.S. citizenship after being born in the U.S. On the Iran conflict, the president said he thinks it's going to end pretty soon as mediators work on a deal to reopen the Strait of Hormuz.
2: We have a thing called the blockade headed up by the U.S. Navy, and we control it.
1: But the president warned there could still be incidents coming from Iran, like an attempt to shoot down U.S. forces or a mine placed in the strait. The White House says Iran has been negotiating an end to the blockade of the Strait of Hormuz with Oman, though Tehran denies it. A Senate panel votes to hold Dr. Anthony Fauci in contempt for refusing to answer questions during a hearing last week.
3: A week after Anthony Fauci invoked the Fifth Amendment more than 100 times at a Senate hearing, the Homeland Security and Governmental Affairs Committee voted to refer Fauci to the Justice Department for contempt of Congress.
4: A subpoena is not an invitation. A subpoena with no consequence is not a subpoena. It's a suggestion.
3: Republican Chairman Rand Paul says Fauci's constitutional right against self-incrimination does not apply since he was pardoned by former President Biden. Democrats say Republicans are breaking with precedent by not respecting a witness's Fifth Amendment privilege.
1: Fox's Jared Halpern at the White House. A detective in Spokane County, Washington, says Aaron Farinacci, the man accused of setting one of the area's wildfires, confessed and said he planned to set the fire for weeks. Wall Street stocks edged lower. The Dow lost 464. The NASDAQ minus 15. 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
6: I'm Trent Rice, WIBA News. A former UW-Madison lab worker accused of trying to poison a co-worker is pleading not guilty. 42-year-old Makoto Kuroda was arraigned today on charges of recklessly endangering safety and tampering with household products. Kuroda told police he was upset that the co-worker wasn't following lab rules. Executive Committee of Madison's Police Civil Oversight Board wants an independent review after the city's interim police monitor was involved in a physical encounter with police this week. The committee says Aramie Glass was injured by police during a confrontation that happened while she was performing her official duties. A new federal law reveals hazing incidents on University of Wisconsin campuses.
7: UW-Madison recently posted detailed descriptions of 9 hazing incidents involving Greek organizations between 2021 and 2025. Reported hazing included forced push-ups, eating raw onions, and performing to children's music. The Stop Campus Hazing Act requires universities to publicly disclose hazing violations and update reports twice a year. UW-Green Bay and UW-Whitewater also reported incidents. UW-Madison has reported no cases of hazing so far this year. Shaw Maloney, Wisconsin Radio Network.
6: Wisconsin has the nation's second worst brain drain. The Wisconsin Policy Forum says nearly 60% of Wisconsin-born adults aged 31 to 40 who live in another state have at least a bachelor's degree. That compares with just over 45% of similarly aged adults born outside Wisconsin who now live in the state. And the new National Drought Monitor map shows an expansion of severe drought in northern Wisconsin. Areas of moderate drought in eastern and southeast Wisconsin are smaller after last week's strong thunderstorms. I'm Trent Rice, WIBA.
5: Here's what's happening. Dr. Fauci held in contempt.
8: All he had to do was tell the truth.
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0: I know the headlines change, the threats facing Israel and their survival, that does remain. 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

0: Linda believes in eliminating the Senate, the presidency, and Congress picks judges. She wants wide open borders. She wants to abolish the border.
1: Amnesty. Who is this? You're not talking about me.
0: Well, Linda. That's Linda. That's you. That's your voice. Abolishing ICE, defunding the Department of War, ending all the... You're for all of this, right?
1: Oh my God.
0: No more cash bail, a wealth tax, Green New Deal, abolish prisons and police. You agree with all that, right?
1: Did someone slip you a tainted Jolly Rancher? What is going on in that studio? What is happening?
0: What is a tainted Jolly Rancher?
1: That's exactly what it sounds like, my friend. And I'm wondering, it must be something because you seem to have lost your mind.
2: If you go on Bill Maher's podcast, you'll find out.
1: Yes. Well done, Jason. Exactly right.
0: Oh, no, no. That's probably the reason I can't do this. I
1: love this idea. I think you should. You guys could sit outside, you know, pick a spot and sit outside. You do
0: He's
1: his,
0: not
1: going to
0: change
1: yours.
0: His anything for me. Trust me, he doesn't care.
1: You would change for him. He would change for you. I think it would be nice.
0: I'd have a drink with him. Drink with anybody. I even offered to buy Obama beer back in the day.
1: You could do drinks and cigars by the water.
0: Exactly.
1: Very romantic.
2: There'll be some kind of smoke in that room.
0: There'll be some kind of smoke. Cigar smoke? I can live with that. All right. Anyway. So we'll play last night's DSA candidate. We have another one coming on today, Oliver Larkin in Florida, the 25th District. We'll get to all of that, your reaction to it. Lee Zeldin, John Solomon, Greg Jarrett also coming up. We'll get to a lot of calls. If you want to weigh in on this radicalized, or if you saw last night's show and you want to weigh in, maybe you give me a grade. 800-941-SHAWN, our toll-free telephone number. You want to be a part of the program as we continue.
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0: I 25 till the top of the hour. 800-941-SEAN is our number if you want to be a part of the program. All right, it's sad. Headlines change and news cycles go at the speed of light, but the facts on the ground remain the same for the people of Israel. So many Israeli densely populated cities have been targeted, and the humanitarian need is so great, it's unfathomable. People that have lost their home, they've lost everything, and they need food and water and shelter and clothing and medications. You name it, they need it. That's where the IFCJ comes in, and still they're in a fight for their survival against people dedicated to wiping them off the map. Now, the people on the ground, and have been from day one, is the International Fellowship of Christians and Jews. They're on the ground providing all this life-saving aid, humanitarian assistance for struggling families. They're providing emergency medical clinics, mobile clinics to the elderly that can't get out and see a doctor. Anyway, if you want to help out our friends in need, please donate generously if you can. They have set up a website. It is prayifcj.org. That's prayifcj.org today. All right, we'll get back to this issue of the Democratic Socialists in just a minute. We do have some other news that we got to get to. You know, our friend Steve Moore, he came on the program yesterday, and there's this whole untold story about the economy and how, you know, not only are we setting records in the stock market, and the stock market has never been my big barometer, and I've stayed consistent over the years, but, you know, when you see record after record after record being set and the price of oil coming down whenever the president wants it to by, you know, just lightening up on Iran and the Strait of Hormuz, it's not ideal, but it is what it is. The president had no choice, according to every source I have. And Dan Bongino is the one that saw the presidential daily briefing, the PDB, that said, yeah, he had no option. He had no choice. And if either that or, you know, the whole world would be held hostage. I don't think the president gets enough credit for that part. But Unleash Prosperity, Steve Moore, Americans now pay more in taxes than they do on food, clothing, and shelter, which fits into this narrative of all these Democratic Socialist candidates. In a post shared on X, Steve Moore cited a chart from the Committee to Unleash Prosperity, estimating that Americans paid about $8.19 trillion in taxes in 2025. Now, that's up from $7.39 trillion that they spent on food, clothing, and housing combined. What does that mean? That means Americans now, you are all paying more in taxes than you do for food and clothing and for shelter. Government has become so big, so bloated, that taxes cost more than life's basic necessities, he wrote. Every American taxpayer should be outraged. Now, a Pew Research survey published in April found that 60% of U.S. adults believe that they pay more in federal taxes than is fair, up from 56%. If you work for a living, which is most of you in this audience, if you work for a living, you need to understand, and I've said this for a long, long time, if you want to eliminate and greatly reduce the tax burden on the American people, stop withholding the taxes. They withhold your federal tax, your state tax, if your state has a tax. Mine does not. They withhold your FICA, Social Security money, et cetera, et cetera. They just take it right out of your check, and you don't even get to touch it. But if you got your full check, well, how much do you make? If you ask people, how much do you make, you know, weekly, biweekly? They'll give you a number. But they're not including the money that was taken out for taxes. It's like you don't see it. It doesn't exist. But if you got that full amount and you had to cut a check to your federal government, your state government, and pay your Social Security tax every single week or biweekly or every single month, you'd be pissed with every check that you wrote because you'd see the actual amount that you pay. And, you know, for people to talk about, well, the rich don't pay their fair share. Sorry, the people that don't pay anything, the bottom 50% of wage earners, pay about 2% of federal income taxes. Top 10% pay nearly 60%. And you go up from there. So this notion, this idea, tax the rich and rich aren't paying their fair share, that just is not true. What they're saying, if you got, you know, $8.19 trillion in taxes that were paid in 2025, you know, which is more than what people spend on food, clothing, and housing combined. I mean, how much more can they possibly take? They're talking about, really, what they want to do. And they're not saying this part out loud. They are promising you when they talk about, the Green New Deal, guaranteed government jobs and basic income, government job guaranteed, universal housing is guaranteed, whether you have money or not. Childcare is guaranteed. Government-run grocery stores guaranteed at a discount. Meanwhile, grocery stores have a profit margin of like 2 or 3%. You're going to transition and we're going to get rid of oil and gas. Renewable energies, in come the wind farms or whatever you call these things. This is insanity. The lifeblood of the world's economy is oil, coal, and liquefied natural gas. Period. End of sentence. Of which we are the number one producer in the entire world. And we have the vast resources that countries envy. We now have surpassed Venezuela and we've surpassed Saudi Arabia in terms of being the number one producer of oil and natural gas. You know, combined, it's unbelievable the amount of natural resources we have been blessed with in abundance. So all of this, and then you add reparations to it and everything, there won't be any money. What happens is, if you believe, as I do, that people are born with natural talent, just like you have a unique fingerprint, unique DNA, people have natural talent. With that natural talent comes abilities. Education, I've described this in the past, is from Latin. It means to bring forth from within. And that means that God put it there. And if you provide sunlight and you nurture some and you nurture a child properly at that point in time, then whatever talent they have will emerge. When that talent emerges, then that child will then be able to use it to produce goods and services. That's why if our educational system wasn't all about indoctrination, but trying to find kids' talents, their natural talent, their natural ability, then, you know, and I always tell young people, find what you love and then find a way to make money at it. then they would find that talent, find their passion, use that passion. And in a society that cherishes liberty and freedom, then they'd be able to use it to produce goods and services. You can't force people to use your services or the goods you produce. They have to want to buy them. Everybody wants to buy an iPhone, all right? Everybody wants to buy a computer. Everybody wants to buy a car, all right? But you get the idea, and then you find a way. Then you have a purpose in your life, which adds a whole nother dimension to the quality of your life. And I don't know, I mean, even going back to my days being a server and a dishwasher and a cook and a bartender and a busboy and all that stuff, you know, I was serving other people. I had a sense of personal satisfaction at the end of every shift. You know, when I was a contractor, I painted a room and I'd look back at the day's work because you kind of get immersed in that wall that you're working on, that space you're working on, and you could see your work at the end of a 10-hour day, whatever number of hours I was working, you have a sense of accomplishment and pride in what you do. I had the same thing when I hung wallpaper, laid tile, and, you know, did framing and all the other work that I did. I just did. Interesting other developments here. We, you know, this is like the final nail in the coffin, I guess, with El Sayed. And people are like, wow, that the El Sayed has done one thing. Hassan Piker's buddy is, I think that this race has awakened people. Now, if you looked at the polls going into Tuesday in Michigan, if you looked at those polls, those polls were very, very clear that he was supposed to win by double digits. He didn't. It became a lot closer because I think people are slowly becoming aware of it. Now, I am arguing, I know that no money has been spent in Texas as of now in that Senate race against Talafrico. I think once his agenda, him and his own words, it goes viral among the people of Texas. Usually this happens after Labor Day. I think people will reject it in astounding numbers in Texas. You know, but then, you know, this is now the official party of like the Michael Moores of the world. Michael Moore was on fake news CNN last night, apparently, or the night before, saying he's so disgusted by the same old flavor of Democratic politicians, he's willing to get on his knees and beg progressive candidates to come in and topple the party establishment.
1: Does there require a change in the establishment and in the way things are done to effectuate the changes you want to see?
2: If I could get on my knees and beg, it would be for exactly what you just said, because we are not going to win the other way. We lost that way in 24. It's not going to happen if we allow this to happen. We are in charge of this, and we need to get busy right now. It's not about electability. Let me tell you, I've known Dr. El Sayed for many years. I worked on his campaign for governor in 2018. Boy, we would be so lucky if he were our senator representing us and standing up for the people who are dying every day over there. I will not support hacks in the Democratic Party who have led us to this Waterloo.
0: Now, when Bernie Sanders, who has been the most successful along with AOC, member of the Senate, in AOC's case, member of the House, in terms of helping to choose these DSA candidates, their endorsements have held more weight than any other Democrat. And when Bernie Sanders is out there telling somebody like James Carville, known James Carville for a long, long time, and he's kind of been going off the edge lately, but he says he's not going to be part of a party with Abdul El Sayed and Hassan Piker, doesn't want any part of it. Well, Bernie is so confident that they now have a stranglehold on the old Democratic Party. This is what he's telling James Carville. Go start your own party. That's what he's telling him. And it's pretty amazing. But that's how arrogant this movement has now gotten. You know, Democrats are in the hot seat for skipping a crucial hearing on radical groups hiding in the U.S. They don't care. I am telling you, this is a different world than we've ever lived in before. I say that these are uncharted waters. I am not wrong. Now, President Trump blasting Democratic Socialist candidates as they're full of Adam Schiff, and that's all fine and good. Democrats will try to make this election about Trump, Trump, Trump. But I'm telling you, it's about really the future of the country. It is way bigger than that. I got a kick out of Francesca Hong, you know, who once, you know, trashed Thanksgiving. And now it's now my favorite holiday.
3: Favorite holiday is Thanksgiving. Because I love it. Yep. I don't want to cancel it. I actually love it. We bring, it's kind of in-laws and family members and their in-laws. And it's a big event. And, you know, I'm going to be real. I'm kind of a curmudgeon when it comes to holidays in general.
0: She originally said she doesn't like Thanksgiving. It's like Tellerico is now trying every election year conversion trick he can try. Even Jasmine Crockett. I was actually wrong in supporting Jasmine Crockett over Tellerico. I didn't know Tellerico was this nuts. Anyway, she doesn't sound like she's going to be placing any bets on Tellerico to win that Senate seat in Texas. And she doesn't buy the polls and says, I don't know. When asked if Tellerico can beat Texas Attorney General Ken Paxton. And she said, when I look at the money, if Republicans start spending it in Texas, then I'll be convinced. Republicans haven't spent money yet. By the way, big win. We were big fans of John James. He won the Republican nomination for Michigan governor. He would be a great governor. I hope people pay attention. Anyway, she remember Francesca, she wanted to cancel it. Oh, no, it's my favorite holiday. This is just going to be a fascinating election year. But I give this admonition. Some people are saying, well, this is exactly what we wanted, Hannity. I'm like, okay, it's exactly what we want on one level. It is the greatest choice election ever. But it will be meaningless if people are not aware of how bad and dangerous this threat is and what they stand for and what they will do. I saw Hassan Piker rejecting calls to unify Michigan Democrats. He rejected calls for El Sayed and supported to start mending bridges in the wake of the contentious primary. You are all unbelievably Islamic phobic pieces of bleep, he said. I said, okay, this is after Haley Stevens graciously endorsed the guy. Abdul Sayed tried to justify the recent terrorist attack on a Michigan Jewish preschool. Oh, that's he blamed the war in Gaza, Israel's war in Gaza. Well, did he forget what happened October 7th? You know, the equivalent of 40,000 Americans extrapolating out the population sizes. Anyway, he said that, the terrorist attack on this preschool reflected Israel's actions in the Middle East, arguing that it hurt people. What about the people hurt? That's like 40,000 dead Americans. If you compare our population to Israel's, nobody ever talks about that. 800-941-SHAWN if you want to be a part of the program. Listen, I want to remind you, born on America's darkest day, 9/11/01, the Tunnel to Towers Foundation, they have spent years now honoring American heroes. This is now the 25th anniversary year of 9/11/01, and that foundation continues their commitment to put those who put their lives on the line for others and reminding families all across the country that their service, their courage, their sacrifice will never be forgotten. 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
35: 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Brought to you by United Way, the Ad Council, and the National Football League.
0: All right, a Hannity shootout is coming up today. You don't want to miss this. We're going to check in with Oliver Larkin, one of these DSA candidates. We'll also replay some of my debate last night on Hannity with DSA member Chris Rabb. We also have John Solomon and Greg Jarrett are going to join us. And also Lee Zeldin will check in. And a lot of your calls coming up. Write down our toll-free telephone number. It's 800-941-SEAN if you want to be a part of this extravaganza. We'll get to your calls and comments coming up straight ahead. So are you trapped in a timeshare that you don't use, you don't want, and you can't seem to get rid of? Fees are rising, availability is disappearing, and every year that timeshare feels less like a vacation and more like a bill that you can't escape. Now, that's exactly why we endorse wholeheartedly our friends at Lone Star Transfer. And listen carefully. 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